0: Good morning, everyone.
1: Good morning.
0: How are you all today? Okay. Great. Well, pretty good. We all show up different places in life, don't we? Some happy, some sad, some joyful, some mournful. We all gather together here in this place. We gather together to draw near to one another. We gather together to draw near to the very heart of God. Welcome this morning to First Presbyterian Church of Hastings, Nebraska. My name is Damon. I am one of the pastors here at this church, joined by a variety of folks helping to lead worship this morning. Whoever you may be, wherever you may be in life, you should know that this is a community of hope. And from this place, you will always hear a message of hope proclaimed. So sisters and brothers, I invite us to join together in worship this morning.

I'll invite you all to stand as you're willing and able, and join me in the call to worship. In the morning hours, in the middle of the summer, we gather hoping to find the things of God. We hope to find a community that welcomes and embraces and helps us carry our joys and sorrows. We search for a word for our hearts and a calling for our lives. We seek wisdom in an unreasonable time, peace in an anxious age. We come to this place to knock upon the very heart of God in the hope of being offered sustaining joy, determined kindness, and unending faithfulness. Seek, and we will find. Ask, and it shall be given.

He did. It is our tradition as Presbyterians that when we gather, we want to do so in the spirit of trust and hope and honesty and forgiveness. And so each time we meet, we pray a prayer of confession together. I ask that you would join me now in that prayer. We confess, O God, that we lack humility. We rarely stop to question our own thoughts, actions, and words because we believe ourselves to be perpetually correct. In our minds and in our hearts, we convict others for all sorts of failings, yet we seldom pause to notice where we have unloving, greedy, or unkind. In short, we judge others without judging ourselves. Forgive us, O God, for ignoring our own sin while gleefully pointing out the sins of others. Help us to see ourselves clearly so that we may live more fully as reflections of you in the world.

Friends, those who seek forgiveness find it in the love of Christ. Those who long for redemption are lifted by the heart of God. Our cries for mercy are heard. We are forgiven.

0: Here's what I think happened. People have figured out that they need to check to make sure that I put the hymn number that matches the actual hymn that I want to sing in the bulletin. They have not yet figured out that they need to check to make sure that I put the right number at all. So thank you. You learned a new response of joy and response of glory this morning. Don't you feel good about yourselves? There you go. So it is that we find ourselves forgiven by God and also reconciled unto one another. And so it is that we are invited to share a sign of true, deep, abiding peace with one another by saying, "The peace of Christ be with you."
1: And also with you.
0: Amen. Hallelujah, amen. See, it's catchy. It's just stuck in your head. I can guarantee it. A few items and announcements to draw your attention to this morning. We just got done with a very busy week at First Presbyterian Church of Hastings. This past week was Vacation Bible School, which went really well and was just an amazing time. We had approximately how many kids? We had approximately 45 kids joining us, and would you say it's about 50-50? Like 50-50 members and friends of the church and then other just community members as well. So just a great opportunity to try every day more and more to teach our children the ways of the faith, and a great opportunity to reach out to the community as well and to welcome folks and try to teach the faith to them as well. A few other things coming up to draw your attention to as well. Elementary Movie Club will meet July 5th. That meets from 5 to 7. 5 to 7, and a meal is provided. So if you know any elementary age kids, come and join for that. They watch a movie and have a devotion related to it and have supper. Many of you probably received the Go and Serve stock sale fundraising letter that went out the past week or so. If you get a chance to take a look at that, that's great and wonderful. If you feel called to support that financially, that's great as well. Mostly, I just like to get the kids' names in front of you and to give you an opportunity to learn a little bit more about who they are and what they like to do in the world. And our Go and Serve Commissioning Sunday will be July 19th. There is a Sunday between the 5th and the 19th. I don't know if you're familiar with this or not. It's July 12th. July 12th will be Pastor Greg's last Sunday with us here in Hastings, and hopefully you all are planning to join us for worship on that day. Following worship that day, there will be a big lunch provided in the Peace Center gym. We would appreciate RSVPs from folks, but they are not necessary in by any means or shape or form. We've ordered plenty of food. Please just show up as we take the time to make sure that we honor Greg and Jessica and Esther as well. So if you haven't put that on your calendar already, I don't know what you've been doing. Go ahead and put it on there now. Those are just some of the things that I wanted to draw your attention to. There are other things in the bulletin as well that you can take note of and make sure that you pay attention to as well. At this time, I invite any children who are with us this morning to make their way forward and to join Rose at the front of the sanctuary.

0: Good morning. Good morning. Good morning.
1: Good morning.
0: There they are. Found them. How are you all today? You look sleepy. This is summertime sleepiness. All right. Well, I have a question for you. Have you ever tried to do two things at once? Like what? Play a device and watch TV at the same time. That's hard. We all tried to do that too. Yeah. What else? Moms, have you ever tried to do two things at once? God bless you. Yeah, is it hard or easy to do two things at once? It's a little tricky. Let's try. Okay, grab the sand, put on your head, grab the sand, put on your belly, and we're going to pat, and we're going to rub. And we're going to do this and see what happens. You guys you're doing a pretty good job.
2: Sure do.
0: Yeah, Elaine, you got it. Way to go, babe. All right. Yeah, that was okay. Some of us were having a trickier time than others, right? All right, well now, let's try this. We're going to try to sit and walk at exactly the same time. Are you ready? Go. It's not working very well. I dare say that that is impossible. Would you agree with me? I think that it is scientifically impossible to sit and walk at the same time. Today, we're going to be taking a look at some of the things that Jesus says in the book of Matthew, okay? Do you remember there are four Gospels, right? Matthew's one of those, and they tell us the story of what? Jesus's life. Yeah, right? So we're going to look at the book of Matthew today. Jesus taught people lots and lots of important things, right? Some of his teachings are really easy to understand, and some of them take us a little bit longer, and we have to think a little bit harder about them. Today, we're going to read some of both, some that are really easy to understand and some that are a little bit trickier for us to understand. One of the things that Jesus talks about is he talks about doing two things at once, okay? He talks about loving God, right, and loving the things of this world. And when I say the things of this world, I'm talking about the things that we try to, like, go after, like popularity or money or things that take up all of our time so that we don't have any time left to give to God. The things we spend the most of our time thinking about or chasing after or wanting, they become the things that our heart holds on to, right? Jesus says that our hearts can't belong to God and something else. If our hearts belong to God, then we are going to start caring about the things that God cares about. So just like we couldn't sit and walk at the same time, it's impossible for a person to love God with their whole heart if their heart is being taken up by something else, right? So what does that mean? Okay, well, if we're going to love God, then that means our hearts need to focus on the things that God cares about, right? And they need to be focused on God. Last week at VBS, we learned something. We learned that where your treasure is, there your heart is also, right? So if God is the greatest treasure in our lives, we're going to start caring about the things that God cares about or treasure the things that God treasures, right? What are some of those things? Well, just tell me. Us, yeah. God treasures each of us. What else? What are some other things God cares about? Love, that we love one another. Yeah. What else? Resting, yep. Yeah, those are all things that God treasures. And when we spend our time loving the things that God loves, like kindness, helping others, praying, forgiving, and caring for people, we're learning to love God with our whole hearts, okay? The good news is that God never stops helping us to learn how to love God more and more. So today, Pastor Damon, he's going to be talking about something else that we can treasure too, okay? So let's pray together, and then we're going to go back to our seats and see if we can hear what that other thing is. Are you ready? All right, let's pray together. Loving God, thank you for coming to us in Jesus to teach us. Thank you for the Bible that teaches us about you. Sometimes the things in there are confusing. Please help us to understand them a little more each time we read them. Help us to focus our hearts on you, even when it's hard. Amen. All right, you can all head back to your grown-ups.
2: I invite us to join together in the prayer for illumination. We ask, O God, that you open our ears to truly hear your word, that you free our minds to receive your truth, and that you move our hearts to reshape our lives in response to your holy wisdom. Amen. We'll be studying this morning various parts of the Sermon on the Mount as found in the Gospel of Matthew. And one of the most well-known portions of the Sermon on the Mount is the Beatitudes. As I read this, listen to hear for more things that God treasures. When Jesus saw the crowds, he went up the mountain, and after he sat down, his disciples came to him. Then he began to speak and taught them, saying, "Blessed are the poor in spirit, for theirs is the kingdom of heaven. Blessed are those who mourn, for they will be comforted. Blessed are the meek, for they will inherit the earth. Blessed are those who hunger and thirst for righteousness, for they will be filled. Blessed are the merciful, for they will receive mercy. Blessed are the pure in heart, for they will see God. Blessed are the peacemakers, for they will be called children of God. Blessed are those who are persecuted for righteousness' sake, for theirs is the kingdom of heaven. Blessed are you when people revile you and persecute you and utter all kinds of evil against you falsely on my account. Rejoice and be glad, for your reward is great in heaven. For in the same way they persecuted the prophets who were before you." The word of the Lord. Thanks be to God.

Do not judge, so that you may not be judged. For with the judgment you make, you will be judged, and the measure you give will be the measure you get. Why do you see the speck in your neighbor's eye, but do not notice the log in your own eye? Or how can you say to your neighbor, "Let me take the speck out of your eye," while the log is in your own eye? You hypocrite. First, take the log out of your own eye, and then you will see clearly to take the speck out of your neighbor's eye. Do not give what is holy to dogs, and do not throw your pearls before swine, or they will trample them underfoot and turn and maul you. Ask, and it will be given to you. Search, and you will find. Knock, and the door will be opened for you. For everyone who asks receives, and everyone who searches finds, and for everyone who knocks, the door will be opened. Is there anyone among you who, if your child asks for bread, will give a stone? Or if the child asks for a fish, will give a snake? If you then, who are evil, know how to give good gifts to your children, how much more will your Father in heaven give good things to those who ask him? In everything, do to others as you would have them do to you. For this is the law and the prophets. The word of the Lord. Thanks be to God. I would like to begin by offering to you a non-exhaustive list of things that I, an agricultural neophyte, believe that swine would appreciate, enjoy, or generally find interesting. Item number one, foodstuffs. Foodstuffs, edible foodstuffs of nearly all shapes, forms, and conditions. This would include, but is not limited to, apples, mushrooms, berries, truffles, grains, legumes, and probably a wide variety of meats. Item number two, water. I'm going to go out on a limb and assume that pigs would probably enjoy some water. Again, I'm not saying that I know much, but that is probably a safe assumption. Item number three, mud. I'm given to understand they like mud, probably for the same reason as my number four, which is shade. Who doesn't like shade? A little shade, a little mud, keep yourself nice and cool. Life is good. And finally, number five, other pigs. For community and other reasons. So there you have it. Five things that I, a person who does not work at the Meat Animal Research Center and who has not spent any meaningful or significant time in his life around pigs, would assume that they like. These are five things that if you were to ask me, "Hey, Damon, what do you think we should offer to these pigs?" I would say, maybe one of these things. I don't really know. You know what doesn't appear anywhere on this list? Pearls. Precious metals of any kind. Gems, including rubies and sapphires. Those are not things that I, nor any reasonable person, would think to offer to a pig. Everyone knows that pigs don't eat pearls. So why in the world does Jesus take the time to make sure that his disciples know that they shouldn't be trying to feed pearls to pigs? Is this something that they really needed to be told? And if it is something that they really needed to be told, doesn't that make you worry about them a little bit more than you already were? Bless their hearts, those disciples. This one little verse of scripture, "Do not throw your pearls before swine," comes to us towards the end of what we call the Sermon on the Mount in the Gospel of Matthew. Over the course of three chapters, Jesus has been teaching and instructing his disciples. He has trained them on how to practice their piety and taught them how to pray. He's reminded them of the upside down

nature of the kingdom of God through the Beatitudes. Blessed are those who weep. Blessed are the poor in spirit. And now in chapter 7, Jesus warns his disciples about the dangers of hypocrisy and the human tendency to attempt to lift themselves by pointing to the flaws of others. He tells them to hold themselves accountable to the commands of God before even thinking about doing the same to others. And then he drops this little proverb, this little wisdom saying, that cannot help but stand out even when sandwiched between two other very well-known bits of scripture. The log in your own eye bit comes immediately before it, and the knock and the door will be opened bit comes immediately after it, and for good measure we also get the do unto others bit. And even with all of that going on, all I've been able to think about all week is these pigs. And the question that I have not been able to get out of my mind is, why in the world would anyone ever give pearls to a pig? Growing up, I had multiple friends who raised sheep, and I had a few friends who had cattle. I think I had one friend whose family raised hogs. There were probably others, but the yearbook doesn't list that information. And at any rate, I don't remember him ever talking about pig feed in particularly glowing terms. In fact, I'm pretty sure that they had a bucket under their sink that they would scrape their food scraps into, and whenever it got full, they would take it out and throw it to the pigs. The point is, everyone knows that you give to pigs the things that are invaluable. And you give them those things, the things that we believe to be invaluable, and we believe them to be invaluable because they have either lost their value to us, or they never really had any value to us to begin with. In my pondering, the conclusion that I came to is this. If you give a pearl to a pig, and that pig tramples it underfoot, the fault is yours. The fault is not the pig's. And the fault is yours because you didn't value what you had properly. No one would knowingly give a pearl to a pig, but you might if you didn't realize that you were holding a pearl at all. Or if you thought that that pearl wasn't really valuable anymore. That's about the only way that I can figure that you might mistake it for pig feed. As much as anything else in this passage, Jesus is reminding his disciples to always be mindful of the value of their faith and to be careful not to simply toss it aside with the rest of the scraps from underneath the sink whenever they feel that it has lost their value to them. He is imploring them to continue to look upon the teachings that he is sharing with them as holy pearls. And to look at them as holy pearls, even when the world around them may see them as foolishness or as sappy sentimentality, as things to be tossed out and set aside. And that is a reminder that is worth having fall upon all of our ears. Because the truth is that it is easy for the value of our faith to become obscured for us, or for us to find that value to be circumstantial. Recently, in a completely different setting of my life, someone told me that they thought that their religious community would be more important to them if and when they had children, because then they would rely on the community to provide moral and ethical instruction for their children. Then their community would be valuable to them. Now, there was a lot in that sentiment that caught my attention, but at its core, it demonstrates the basic temptation to understand the value of our faith as circumstantial. And when our circumstances change, we can easily see our faith as being less valuable. And in some ways, this makes sense.
We turn to the church or to our faith when we are in need. And when that need has been met, it is tempting to understand our faith differently. But the bigger reason that we sometimes lose track of the true value of our faith is simply because we are often asked to do so. Our faith attempts to instill within us beliefs and principles that are almost diametrically opposed to the general way of the world. And the pearls that Jesus offered to his disciples, and which we now hold in our hands, look foolish to the world around us. Look no further than the Beatitudes, and you will see the true pearls which Jesus asks his disciples to remember. Blessed are the meek. Blessed are the peacemakers and those who mourn. Blessed are the merciful, the rejected, and the poor in spirit, those who feel as though they have no breath. It is sometimes difficult to remember that we are holding on to pearls because no one else sees them that way. As demonstrated by Jesus, the values of the kingdom of God are consistently at odds with the values of the kingdom of the world. The world as currently constructed runs on power and influence and fear and animosity. God's kingdom is founded on mutuality and generosity and self-limitation of all things. Such things are not widely recognized as pearls in the wider world. And yet it is these upside-down values which are needed most. In an age of hubris, we hold the pearl of humility. In a time of self-promotion, we clutch selflessness in our hands. In a moment filled with anxiety and mistrust and animosity, we are holding on to the pearls of stillness and confession and kindness. We have them. They're in our pockets. They're ready to be put to use to bring beauty and brilliance into the lives of neighbors and strangers alike. To his disciples, Jesus is saying that to the rest of the world, the pearls that we have look like table scraps. They look like foolishness. And there will be times and there will be moments when it will be tempting for you to see them in the same way. But you have to always remember their true worth, and you have to always remember their ultimate value. Love is a pearl. It always has been, and it always will be. Forgiveness is a nugget of gold. Self-control is Apple stock from 1982. I know it doesn't always seem that way. I know it doesn't always feel that way. And I know that there are times and that there are moments when we wonder to ourselves and when we feel as though we wouldn't lose anything by just setting them to the side. But the truth is that we would. We'd lose everything. We'd lose our very selves. The things of God are holy, set aside for a specific purpose, and no matter what we are told by the world around us, we must remember that. We've been given treasures, not table scraps. May we always remember their true value. May we always hold to them as tightly and as well as we can. And may we always use them to bring the beauty of God into the world. Amen.

I invite you to remain standing as we say what it is we believe by reading the affirmation of faith together. We believe that God offers to us, freely and without hesitation, gifts beyond our understanding: love, joy, peace, patience, kindness, goodness, gentleness, and faithfulness are all treasures that flow from the heart of God. They are the bread that sustains us. They are the water that enlivens us. They are the breath that fills our lungs. God gives them all generously and in full supply. We believe that Jesus reveals the truth of who God is through his life, teaching, death, and resurrection. Jesus shows his followers how to value and hold fast to all that is holy. By following in Jesus' footsteps, we are opened to new life. We believe that the Holy Spirit makes these gifts manifest within the heart and lives of the faithful. The Holy Spirit calls us and moves us to use the things of God in the world so that we may bring joy where there is sorrow, peace where there is chaos, and love where there is absence. The Holy Spirit empowers us to share the gifts of God with the world. You may be seated. We come now to a time of offering together. We just read that the Holy Spirit calls us and moves us to use the things of God in the world so that we may bring joy where there is sorrow, peace where there is chaos, and love where there is absence. As we offer our gifts this morning, I pray that you would think on those things. Where might God be calling you to bring those things into the world?

I invite you to remain standing and join me in the prayer of dedication. These gifts that we offer, O God, make them holy. Give them purpose and direction. Help them to become bread for the hungry, love for the outcast, and peace for all. Amen. You may be seated. We come now, as we usually do, to a time of prayer together. I'll invite you to find that list of names in your bulletin. Those are all people who have reached out to you, to their brothers and sisters and family in Christ, asking for your prayers and maybe a casserole. I don't know. I don't know what they need, but someone made me dinner the other night, and it might have been the best thing that ever happened to me. So if you know someone who's in need, maybe make them a meal too and pray for them. Do both things. I would now love to offer a prayer on all of our behalf, if you would allow me to do that. Let's pray. Amazing God, you are greater than anything that we know, greater than anything we can even comprehend. And even in your greatness, you have chosen us. You created us and called us into communion with you. You've invited us into a relationship with you that we enter out of faith. May we never take that for granted. May we always treasure it like the pearl that it is. God, we lift up the church in every place to you, this week especially, as our Presbyterian delegates from all over the country gather for the General Assembly. We pray that they will be focused on you and committed to doing your will. We pray for justice throughout our world. We have faith that you are strong and mighty, and we pray that you would bring peace to our divided nations. We pray for this earth that you have made, that it would flourish in beauty and show your glory. We pray for all of your children. We know that you are close to us. We pray that those who are hurting would feel your presence and know that they are held by you. God, we lift up our hearts to you and all of the unspoken prayers we are holding. Hear our voices now as we pray as Jesus taught us. Our Father, who art in heaven, hallowed be thy name. Thy kingdom come, thy will be done, on earth as it is in heaven. Give us this day our daily bread, and forgive us our debts as we forgive our debtors. And lead us not into temptation, but deliver us from evil. For thine is the kingdom and the power and the glory forever. Amen.

0: this week. It's game day, ESPN Radio and the ESPN app, SiriusXM Channel 80. Along with Gabby Lucevero, I'm Gabe Neitzel. And it is a complicated, I think, question about LeBron. And at the end of the season, Gabby, he was, you know, we'll figure that out with the offseason. Just want to take some time away. He's certainly been having a lot of fun playing golf. Posted about that quite a bit on his social media channels. Just loves getting out there, playing a little golf in the offseason. But now it's kind of time to, okay, are you going to play again? My guess is yes, because I think if you were to retire or was thinking about retiring, that would have leaked out and we would know about that. So he's going to be a free agent. Is he going to return to the Lakers? Is he going to go elsewhere? That's the big question right now. What do you think and what do you feel might be the best thing for LeBron in 2026?
1: Well, first things first, right? There's the tiers of these questions. Number one, is LeBron going to play again? And the answer to that question is another question of, do you think LeBron was just going to fade into the background? Like not have, even if it's not about him, it's about the career and the understanding of the fans and wanting that kind of farewell tour. So yeah, he may be loving golf, but I do think there's still that piece there. So number one, is he going to play again? I think a lot of us would be shocked if, you know, he just fades into the background. That's not happening. So then for me, then the next question is, where is he going? I mean, I think it makes the most sense to stay in LA. Life is there, Bronny's there, and he fits. And the Lakers have made moves to build up this team. So the most, I guess, in the sense of just not complicating things, it makes sense to stay in LA. You have a chance to try to run it back. You have a chance at a championship. The pieces are there. So I think that one makes a lot of sense. Cleveland's the other one in the picture. What's your take on Cleveland?
0: I think it's the only other place he's going to play. I don't think at this point in his career, if he's going to have a farewell tour, if he's going to play one more season, I don't think he's going to answer the phone if a team you were just talking about, who's clearly desperate, Minnesota calls. Hey, LeBron, would you want to come here, play with Anthony Edwards? Maybe a couple of years ago, but at this point, I don't think at, you know, over 40 years of age, 1 year left, he wants to go to a place he's never been. So that, to me, means L.A., Cleveland, I guess Miami, but I take that one off the table because they went big game hunting and they were able to get Giannis earlier this week. So it comes down to Cleveland. It comes down to L.A. And while there hasn't really been anything official, it just feels like the whispers are way too loud for the Cleveland thing not to be at least a real possibility of him potentially going there to once again try to close out his career, maybe get another championship. And I couldn't blame him if he wants to get a run, a legitimate run at another ring. To me, that's not going to happen with the Lakers. I think the Lakers' plan needs to be focused on, yes, you want to be competitive this year, but I don't think there are enough moves the Lakers can make that they would find themselves on the same level as OKC, as the Spurs next year. Maybe in 2 years, maybe in 3 years, but that's not what LeBron has left. So if he chooses the Lakers, to me, that's more about the lifestyle stuff that you were just talking about of this is where family is, this is where home is now for the James family versus going back to where he grew up, taking advantage of a weaker Eastern Conference and maybe taking a run with the Cavs trying to take down the King in the New York Knicks out East.
1: Yeah, and I do think a lot of it is that the emotional piece, too. I think you could make a case. I think you're right, right? I think if you're looking at a championship, you're better choice if we're just doing LA or Cleveland. Your better choice is Cleveland. The pieces fit there. And a lot of times that gets convoluted and muddied down a little bit with the emotional piece of, well, does he really want to go back to Cleveland? And yeah, it's where he grew up, but he does fit there too. He solves problems for Cleveland being able to go in there. So the basketball piece definitely fits for him as well to go back to Cleveland as well as the emotional piece. So I think you can't rule anything out with LeBron, but he's not a magician. So in LA, yeah, there's still that championship contention. But then you bring in a Minnesota, right? That's not on the table because, no, you're going somewhere for the kind of emotional end of things and how you can put a bow on it. I think the stars align a lot for a Cleveland, because not only is the emotional piece there, if that's something that matters to him, it's been a while too, you know? So does that emotional piece factor in? I wonder what weighs heavier there is, the emotional connection to LA versus Cleveland. But I do think the fit and the chance at a championship between Cleveland and LA certainly leans heavy towards Cleveland.
0: Meanwhile, Gary Washburn, who writes about the NBA nationally for the Boston Globe, was on game night, and he thinks the Lakers need to figure out a way to make sure he does not leave Los Angeles.
2: I think the best place for him is to stay in L.A. I still think he's a great player. You know, you could rank him. I don't think it's fair to rank LeBron at this point in terms of, oh, he's a top 30 player, where he obviously was a number one player for so many years, whatever you want to rank him, but that guy's such a basketball savant. He's such a great player in terms of getting the guys playing that point forward, knocking down a three, getting to the rim, doing what he does, even at age 41, that the Lakers can really use him. The question is the money, and then the question is a priority. Is LeBron's pride going to take taking a league minimum or taking $6 million or taking someone's mid-level? I mean, that's really a step down, right? I can see $25, $30 million, but 8, 10, I just don't see that from a guy who is obviously for years was the best player in the game. So I think the Lakers need to work something out.
0: But at the same time, I don't think it's in either of these teams' best interest, the Lakers or the Cavs, if these are the two that we believe are the only options for him. I don't think it's in their best interest to pay him more than 25. And the less you can pay him, the more you can convince him to take less, because that's going to be better off for trying to build the team and try to fill out the rest and have the best opportunity to win a championship. But at the same time, I also understand how that would be a difficult conversation to have with one of the greatest players in the history of the game.
1: But I wonder if it becomes a difficult conversation, because right now these are, I don't want to say that he's not competing, but the twilight years, what can be the best overall package and this best experience for him? And yeah, that's a big ask for someone who has been the highest paid, who has brought in these big paychecks. But I wonder if the mentality has shifted for LeBron and there is going to be more leeway there from him.
0: Do you think, just quickly, is he the first domino to fall now? Is he the next domino to fall in however the rest of this NBA offseason plays out? LeBron has to choose where he's going.
1: One word answer, yes. Everyone wants to see where he goes.
0: It makes the most sense, because he's the biggest and best, despite being 41 years old, free agent out there. Little World Cup talk coming your way next. Game Day on ESPN Radio.
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10: That is a blast into the Baltimore night. 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
16: Today, the Royals hope to finish their road trip on a winning note as they battle the first-place White Sox one more time. 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I'm Steve Stewart. Luinder Avila will be the Royals starting pitcher today. Lefty Anthony Kay goes for the Sox. Coming up, it's the J.J. Piccolo Show. 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
21: The thing that stood out the most to me about my care at Mary Lanning was the thoughtfulness of the nurses and Dr. Gordon. I had a terrible headache. The nurse had come in and she was very quick to offer a hand. What can I do? Can I rub your head? Mary Lanning never made me feel like, all right, hurry, get in and get out. It was, we're here to figure out what's going on. The care at Mary Lanning was incredible.
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2: Go Royals and White Sox one more time. Steve Stewart joined by the Royals manager, Matt Quatrero. And Q, a much different type of game Saturday. Same result, unfortunately, 2-1 loss. But how about Waka, 7 2/3 innings, one run. As has so often happened, he knew he needed to go deep, and he sure did.
22: Yeah, what else can you say about him? A consummate pro, understands the situation, and is able to live up to it as well. I mean, it's a lineup that's swinging the bat well. He executed pitches from the very start. He was attacking the zone and put them on their heels. 7 2/3, one run, gives us a great chance to win the game.
2: In those situations, at this point in his career, with his level of experience, you don't even have to say, please go deep today. He just knows that.
22: Well, those guys are trying to go deep every game, yeah. You know, and but yeah, I mean, he's got to go out there and do what he can do. Some days it works that way, some days it doesn't, but I mean, he, again, the efficiency, 8-pitch first inning, attacking, getting soft contact throughout, made some nice defensive plays behind him as well. You know, it was a well-pitched game on both sides.
2: And the guy who will be behind the plate today was the DH yesterday, Carter Jensen, extending his hit streak to 18 games. That's a new Royals record for somebody 22 years or younger. Pretty remarkable. And, of course, it came at a very big moment, driving in, unfortunately, the only run of the day for the Royals. But what can you say about the stretch he's been on?
22: It's been really nice to watch. He's been doing it against righties and lefties. He's been using the whole field. He's been doing it in big moments. He's been hitting for power. The quality of his at-bats has been very consistent over this few weeks, and that's really rewarding. And I know he's put in a lot of work on both sides of the ball, but on the offensive side, he's really trying to stay within himself and learning at the big league level.
2: Well, hopefully he extends it to 19 games today. Meanwhile, some injury updates here. One is a good one in that Bobby Witt Jr. was in there yesterday, looked good. I know he's got that knee brace. Tell me how he's adjusting back at shortstop and being back in the lineup the last couple days.
22: Yeah, I mean, he said he's not feeling it. He's getting used to the brace, as you alluded to. You know, I think early in the game, he was probably trying to feel things out a little bit. But as the game went on, he felt more comfortable, and he was very adamant about the fact that he wanted to be back in there at short today. He didn't feel anything running. And that's all positive for us.
2: So that's good news. He'll be back in there today. Nick Lofton left the game, and it was a tough day for Nick, who's been playing just great for this team and done so many things. He's basically become your everyday third baseman with Garcia out. But, of course, he took a throw in the groin and had to leave the game. And it was, I mean, anybody's in pain in that situation, but it seemed pretty severe for him. How's he doing?
22: Yeah, it was severe. You know, doctors were concerned. Once we got him inside, he really had a hard time for quite a while catching his breath. There was a lot of pain involved, but he got tested at the hospital. Things are okay. It's a contusion. He's doing much better. He's available off the bench today, and hopefully that's the only day he'll have to miss.
2: And a scratch this morning after the original lineup came out. The original lineup had Jack Caglione in there. You're facing a lefty in Anthony Kay, but you had Cags in there batting third, playing right field, but you scratched him. Tell me about his situation.
22: Yeah, he woke up today with some soreness in his left groin, really kind of unsure of how it started. But he came in, tried to get it loose, got some treatment, went in and tried to hit and just wasn't able to. So we unfortunately did have to scratch him.
2: Today you'll be facing Anthony Kay, a lefty, and you know better than anybody that lefties have been tough on this club. 5-17 is the team's record against left-handed starters, and I know you try to stack a lot of righties in there and guys that give you the best chance. Tell me about that challenge for this club this year.
22: Yeah, I mean, I think we faced some quality lefties as well. I mean, it was nice to get a win the other night in St. Pete against McClanahan. Hopefully that helps carry us over into today. But we have to put together quality at-bats. I mean, guys have, like I said, we've faced some tough ones, and we've had some opportunities that we haven't capitalized on. I think that's the name of the game, is when we get the opportunities, we got to keep the line moving.
2: Luinder Avila has been a good addition to the rotation, pressed into service with all the injuries. The other day in Tampa Bay, a lot of traffic, especially early in that game, but he didn't buckle. He only allowed one run. Tell me about his progress.
22: Yeah, I mean, it's been a lot of those high pitch count, you know, 5-6 inning games. You know, when he trusts his stuff and stays in the zone, he's got it. He's got the stuff to get guys out. It'll be challenging today with all the lefties in their lineup. But if he stays on the attack and understands his pitch mix well, you know, and stays with the plan, he's got the stuff to get these guys out.
2: Q, best of luck today.
22: Thanks, Stu.
2: Matt Quatrero, Royals manager, the finale of the road trip. This is the Bob Allen Ford pregame show on the Royals Baseball Network.
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2: Welcome back to the Bob Allen Ford pregame show, Royals and White Sox today. 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Made his first start at shortstop yesterday. His 20th double came in the 6th inning yesterday. Bobby Witt Jr., our player to bank on, presented by Hawthorne Bank. 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Our Circa Sports betting line of the day is the money line. 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When we come back, Ryan talks to Scott Sharp, Royals Senior Vice President, Assistant General Manager. That's next on the Bob Allen Ford pregame show on the Royals Baseball Network.
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7: And we're back in Chicago, and Royals Senior Vice President and Assistant General Manager Scott Sharp is going to join us because JJ is currently on an airplane right now to see some draft picks. I'll get to what's going on with the Royals right now, but let's discuss where we are. We're less than 2 weeks away from the draft. That was an area that you were very deeply involved with when you were wearing a different hat. But what are the last couple of weeks like? Why is the general manager on the road right now looking at draft picks?
8: Yeah, Ryan, thanks for having me. I mean, the draft is certainly different than when I was involved in it. It's later in the year. They just finished the combine, which didn't even exist when I was an amateur scout. So you're continuing to collect information. You're doing player interviews. Obviously, like I said, they were at the combine. This year's a little bit different with the World Cup. We're actually doing our draft in Arizona, so they're sort of prepping the draft board in the draft room and having regional meetings and, you know, just following up with players because, again, when the draft was in June, like it was many moons ago, players were still playing or they had just finished their season. Now you have college players that are dispersed all over the country in summer leagues. So you're continuing to just kind of monitor players, players' health. It's a huge task with a lot of information continuing to flow in right up till the time that you select a player.
7: All right, let's talk about what's going on in the field right now because it was just a few days ago that the guys had won 5 out of 6, won the final game in Washington on the last road trip, took 2 out of 3 from the Cardinals. We go to Tampa Bay. They have the best record of the major leagues at home and take the 2 games there. Okay, here we go. Here's some momentum. And now we're looking at 4 losses in a row and struggling to score runs. The White Sox, on the other hand, are a team that lost over 100 games last year. 2 years ago, a major league record for losses. And it feels like momentum more than anything else is what's carrying them at the moment. Why has momentum been such an issue this year for the Royals?
8: Certainly. And I think some of it, you know, on a daily basis, it's your starting pitching, right? So, you know, and we've missed Cole and we've missed Chris, but the guys that stepped up, I mean, Michael Wacha yesterday was brilliant. He put us in a position to win a baseball game. We just didn't score enough runs. You know, it's tricky. We're a very streaky team, it seems as though, this year, where we get into a 5 or 6 game stretch where we score a ton of runs, and then it's almost as though we just turn that offense right off. Or we'll score some runs and the bullpen won't show up, or we'll get a bad start. So we just haven't, you know, I think with the momentum part of this is we have played in some ways disjointed most of the year where the offense might go, but then the pitching isn't, or the pitching's going and the offense is not sort of synced up with it. So I think when you see those lapses in momentum, what you're really seeing is the team, those subcategories, those sub areas really just aren't synced up very well.
7: You know, you and I have been together for a long time. We've lived through some really exciting years, playoff years, World Series years. We've also lived through some years like this one before. Although I will say this year, I think, is more painful because the expectations were so high. What have you learned in your role and other roles that when you get into a season like this, and there's still almost a whole half of a season left, what are the do's and the don'ts from the front office point of view?
8: Well, I think you have to remain positive. We have, you know, half of a major league season left, which is opportunity to win, continue to win games. It's an opportunity for players that are, you know, at the major league level for the first time or in a very young part of their career to continue to get reps. The biggest part for the front office, in my opinion, is just to continue to remain positive. Like, every day we show up is a day and an opportunity to win a major league baseball game, to get players better and continue to perform in front of your fans, because whether a fan buys a ticket in April or buys a ticket in August and September, you know, they're owed the effort and the opportunity to watch a major league team perform.
7: Interesting thing that one time Royals hitting coach Terry Bradshaw told me. He says, about players coming up from the minor leagues. You can't teach the major league game in the minor leagues. And because of injuries this year, and I'm not going to totally discount the injuries nor use them as an excuse, but as you're bringing up a lot of guys from the minor leagues to the major leagues, what can you prepare them for when they get up here so that they can help you win? And what are some of the things that they're just going to have to live through?
8: Yeah, I think the things that you can best prepare are the fundamentals, the bunting, the moving runners over situationally, you know, cuts, relays, the basic fundamentals. The problem is when you're in the minor leagues, the true reps in doing those things against the caliber of players you're going to face at the major league level is so few and far between. It gets closer when you get to AAA, but I do think that the talent gap between AAA and the major leagues is far larger than it's ever been, and that presents a challenge. You're trying to ask players to do things in the major leagues against a talent level that is far superior to what they've faced on a daily basis in the minor leagues. So unfortunately, you can't replicate it. What you do is you give them opportunities the best you can and as consistently as you can in the major leagues to learn to execute those things that you need them to execute.
7: Scott Sharp sitting in for J.J. 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As the Bob Allen Ford pregame show continues on the Royals Baseball Network.
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7: 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And J.J. is on his way to the East Coast as we speak to look at some draft picks with the draft coming up in less than 2 weeks. So we're chatting with Senior Vice President and Assistant GM Scott Sharp. All right, let's talk about today's starting pitcher, Lewinder Avila, who was kind of a wild card going into the season. Would we need him? If so, how would we need him? And because of injuries, he's gotten some starts and for the most part has looked really good. I was crunching some numbers today. Four of his last five starts, he's gone at least five innings, given up only one run and three hits or fewer. That's pretty impressive.
8: It certainly is. And I think what you're seeing is Lewinder sort of growing into a major league pitcher. I mean, the key to those things is be consistent. You saw the start against Houston where he wasn't very good. You saw the start after Houston where he was exceptional. You see the start in Tampa where he had to really grind through. And I think what he's learning is in the minor leagues, he could outstuff 80% of the lineup he faced on a nightly basis. It didn't matter what they wanted to do to him. He was better. When you get to the major leagues, that's not the case. You're not outstuffing a major league lineup. You have to execute, and you're starting to see those really good starts. He's executing really well, and it's just a matter of time and reps and innings for him to be more consistent with the way he executes pitches.
7: I've used this before, and agree or disagree. Nobody went to the ballpark before Avila started against the Astros and hoped that he'd give up 9 runs in 2/3 of an inning, right? Nobody hoped that Carter Jensen, after being the player of the month in April, would really struggle in May. Nobody wants that. However, when they go through it, everyone wants to see, can they pull themselves out of it? And both of them have done that. Let's talk about Carter. 18-game hitting streak. That's a Royals record for a player age 22 or younger, and he has the added pressure of playing for his hometown team.
8: He does, and he's done an exceptional job. And I think the thing that you can't overlook is he's doing it as a catcher, which is, you know, presents just a whole nother side of the game. I mean, everybody plays defense that is an offensive player in baseball, but he's responsible for the pitching staff. You know, him and Salvi, they have far more meetings. They have far more to prepare on defense, and on top of that, prepare for offense. So the fact that he's doing it as a young catcher in the major leagues, continuing to learn the catching position, makes that offense even more impressive.
7: You brought up injuries to the starting rotation, Cole Reagans and Chris Bubich specifically. Let's just clarify with Cole Reagans, he's going to have surgery, but there's a part of the surgery where the

0: you know, he's somebody that's had multiple elbow surgeries previously. So the idea of going in, seeing what actually needs to be repaired before we comment on what we anticipate to be repaired is probably the best course of action for
1: us. And that's why there's a gray area with the timetable of recovery and all that.
0: Correct.
1: All right. Chris Bubich pitched again yesterday. How's he coming along?
0: He's doing really well. Pitched two innings, 22 pitches, kind of cruised through that outing, felt really good. You know, the expectation is his next outing, we probably increase the volume in the innings to in the neighborhood of three innings, 45 pitches. But the fact that he feels good post-start is a really encouraging sign.
1: All right, last thing, disappointing to see Jack Caglione get scratched today with some groin tightness. And it's really easy to say, oh my, you know, what's next? I mean, just about everything that we could have tried to predict would go wrong this year from an injury standpoint has pretty much come to fruition. You get Junior back, Caglione goes down. So interesting, though, that he has thrived this year with more responsibility, moving up to the number three spot in the batting order.
0: Yeah, I just think you're seeing somebody sort of grow. I mean, he's had expectations, you know, ever since he was selected and probably before that. So expectations are really nothing new to Jack, but doing it at the major league level, you know, when some of our other players are out of the lineup, you know, when Salvi and Vinny and Bobby were out of the lineup, he stepped up. And I think what you're seeing is Jack sort of growing into a really good major league hitter, a really good major league player. You know, without the time in the minor leagues, he's doing it at the major league level. So, you know, there's some growing pains with it, but you're starting to see him sort of, you know, as I'll say, get some traction. And like you said, he's been put, you know, thrust into sort of the three hole and greater responsibility and has handled that exceptionally well.
1: All right, Scott, thank you. Thanks for your time today.
0: Thanks, Ryan.
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13: Royals and White Sox one more time today from the south side of Chicago. Steve Stewart with you. Here are the starting lineups. First for Matt Quatrero's Royals, now 34-50 on the year. Lane Thomas leads off. He'll be in center field. Batting second, the shortstop.

0: Sox. Will Venable is their skipper. They're in first place at 43-38. And Sam Antonacci leads off and plays left field. Batting second. At third base, Miguel Vargas. Hitting third, the catcher, Kyle Teal. The cleanup hitter is the DH, Andrew Benintendi. Batting fifth, the shortstop, Colson Montgomery. Hitting sixth at second base, Chase Meidroff. Batting seventh in right field, Braden Montgomery. Batting eighth in center field, Tristan Peters. And hitting ninth, the first baseman, Jacob Gonzalez. And on the mound for the Sox, lefty Anthony Kay. Right now we pause for station identification on the Royals Baseball Network.
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0: It's the road trip finale, the Royals and the White Sox from Chicago, and Jake Eisenberg joins you in a moment.
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10: Pitched on Tuesday against the Tampa Bay Rays, five innings of one-run ball, and he struck out six in that 12-5 win. Left-hander Anthony Kay goes for the White Sox. He went six shutout innings in his last start. That was on Tuesday against the Guardians, a game that the White Sox won in walk-off fashion, 6-5. It's the Royals and White Sox series finale in Chicago. First pitch is next.
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4: White Sox, thanks for joining us inside the IBEW Local 124 broadcast booth with Steve Stewart and our producer-engineer, Eric Guthrie. I'm Jake Eisenberg. Well, the War Orioles have lost four straight games on the heels of winning the first two games of this road trip against the Tampa Bay Rays. And so not only do the Royals try to snap that slide today, but they also hope to avoid being swept on the south side by the very hot Chicago White Sox. They've won back-to-back games. They are in first place in the American League Central at 43-38 through their first 81 games. The White Sox are on an 86-win pace. Meanwhile, the Royals enter at 34-50, those 50 losses most in the American League and tied for the most in baseball. It's right-hander Lewinder Avila for the Royals today. Left-hander Anthony Kaye for the White Sox. He comes out of the third base dugout and leads his team onto the field. The White Sox today are wearing their home white pinstripe jerseys. Black pinstripes on the white jersey with the black SOX on the upper left side of the jersey. Black numbers on the lower right side of the jersey and black numbers on the back as well. Anthony Kaye wears number 18. He digs away a plant spot on the first base side of the mound and begins his warm-up tosses. He's got on high black socks underneath his white pinstripe pants. Black caps for the White Sox with a white SOX on the front panel of the cap. The Royals today are in their royal blue tops, Kansas City, in block white letters in an arc across the chest with the white numbers on the lower left side of the jersey and on the back. Lane Thomas prepares to lead off today's game. He wears number 15. Gray pants for the Royals, thick royal blue stripe down the side of each leg. And when the Royals take the field, we'll see the royal blue caps with the white button and the interlocking white KC logo on the front. It's another beautiful afternoon for baseball in Chicago. 79 degrees, somewhat hazy skies, a little bit cloudy overhead. The stadium lights are on, even though it is bright and we don't quite need the stadium lights. And like has been the case the last couple of days, there is a pretty strong breeze, though today, at least right now, it appears to be coming in from left field and toward the Royals dugout on the first base side. 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Final game this season for the Royals at Wright Field in Chicago, which is 400 feet to straightaway center, 330 down the left field line, 335 down the right field line, uniform height of the outfield fence all the way around from corner to corner, with the White Sox bullpen in the left field corner, the Royals bullpen behind the right center field wall, bleacher seating in left center field, and more fixed seating in right center field with a natural batter's eye in the middle. Ivy along the wall with a little bit of shrubbery above that, and the big scoreboard in center field with the multicolored pinwheels on the very top. Lane Thomas steps into the righty batter's box. He's ready to lead off today's ball game and hoping to snap an 0-for-19 stretch and has spanned since the first game of this road trip. He doubled in his first at-bat on Monday against the Rays, but does not have a hit since. Anthony Kaye delivers. The first pitch of the game is outside, and that's ball one. First pitch presented by Simply Fuel Protein Balls at Costco, Sam's Club, Walmart, and Target, or at simplyfuel.com. Left-hander Anthony Kaye is into his windup again. Here comes the 1-0 pitch to Lane Thomas. Fastball rolled foul, third base side, skipping into the White Sox dugout, and the count's now 1-1. Kaye has a 4.24 ERA this season. That's in 16 games, 14 of them starts. The White Sox did use an opener for him a couple of times earlier this year. He delivers. Thomas swings and misses, and a slow sweeper at 83 miles an hour, and the count's now 1-2. Kaye signed with the White Sox this past offseason, a two-year deal, after he pitched in Japan for the last couple of years with the Yokohama Bay Stars. So he's back stateside. Here's the 1-2 pitch. Inside, Thomas takes, and the count's now 2-2. And this is the third time that the Royals have seen Kaye this year. Saw him back in April. He threw 5 2/3 innings of shutout ball. Saw him in May, and he delivered his first career quality start. 6 innings of two-run ball. The 2-2 pitch. Thomas lines it back in the middle. Off the mound, a base hit into center field. And Lane Thomas begins today's game with a single. That snaps his 0-for-19. That single by Lane, and every Royal single this season earns a donation from Sun Life and the Kansas City Royals Foundation for Team Smile and their mission to improve the oral health of Kansas City youth. That brings up Bobby Witt Jr. with a runner on first and nobody out. Top of the first inning at Wright Field, just underway in today's Sun Splash Series finale. K set to the letters. First pitch to Witt. Fastball outside, and that's ball one. Heater came in at 95 miles an hour from 31-year-old Anthony K. Born and raised in Stony Brook, New York, Pride of Long Island, then went to UConn. 31st overall pick by the Mets in 2016. And debuted in the big leagues a few years later in 2019. The 1-0 pitch. Ben's letter high called strike, and it's 1-1 on Bobby Witt Jr. He was 1-for-4 with a double yesterday, his first hit since returning to the Royals lineup after he'd missed 6 games with that grade 1 MCL sprain in his right knee. Now he's back at shortstop today for his second straight day. Here's the pitch. Swung on and missed, and the count's 1-2. Good changeup from Anthony K. Had Witt out in front. The White Sox infield is playing back, shaded to the left side with a righty at the plate. Miguel Vargas is the third baseman. Colson Montgomery plays short. Chase Mydroth is up the middle at second. Jacob Gonzalez holds on Lane Thomas at first with Kyle Teal catching. The 1-2 pitch. Thomas runs. Fastball high. Teal's throw to second. Wide of the back. Thomas slides in safely. He's got a stolen base to put himself in scoring position. His fourth stolen base this season. And the count is 2-2 on Bobby Witt Jr. And in the outfield today for the White Sox, Sam Antonacci in left, Tristan Peters in center, and Braden Montgomery in right. Here's the pitch. Breaking ball hit in the air, deep to center field. Peters streaks back toward the track, right in front of the wall. He makes the catch. Thomas tags up from second base, throw heads for third, relay just late. Vargas put the tag on Thomas's back, but after he'd slid in feet first. A long flyout for Bobby Witt Jr. It's a productive flyout. Thomas gets to third with one away for red-hot Carter Jensen. He's batting third in the Royals starting lineup for the second time in his major league career. He did so back at the end of April in Sacramento. That was a day when Vinny Pasquantino was out of the lineup with a back strain that had him day-to-day. He bats here with a runner on third and one out, top of the first. Infield in for the White Sox. K delivers. The first pitch sweeper that curls back over the inner edge called strike one. Carter Jensen has an 18-game hitting streak. He's hitting .333 in that span. 24 total hits in his last 18 games. Here's the pitch. Fastball laced toward short, past Montgomery's glove into left center, a base hit. Thomas is in to score from third. Carter Jensen extends his hitting streak to 20 games with an opposite field RBI single. The Royals have a 1-0 lead in the top of the first inning. The longest active hitting streak in baseball gets a little bit longer. 20 consecutive games with a hit for 22-year-old rookie Carter Jensen. He leads off first with one out. Starling Marte steps to the plate. Even stands from the right side. K delivers. A first pitch sweeper swung on and missed, and it's 0-1. 1-0 Royals in the top of the first inning. 3 batters into the game. The leadoff single for Lane Thomas. He stole second, moved to third on a flyout, and scored on Jensen's base hit. The pitch. Changeup, knee-high called strike, and it's 0-2 on Starling Marte. Royals DH today. No Jack Caglione in the starting lineup. He was in the original lineup and then was scratched due to left groin tightness. Royals manager Matt Quatrero said he woke up with it this morning. Here's the pitch. Fastball clipped into Teal's mitt. That's strike three. First strikeout for Anthony K today. 2 outs in the top of the first inning, and that brings up the Royals captain, Salvador Perez. He was 1-for-4 with a double yesterday. That raised his season batting average to 200. He's been right around 200 all year long. Runner on first with two outs. Royals up 1-0, top of the first inning. Kay delivers. Fastball over the low inside corner, called strike one. Salvi shakes his head, then nods. He's at first base today for the Royals, so maybe he'll pass along some words of strike zone wisdom to Carter Jensen, who does the catching today. Jensen leads off first. Here's the pitch. Breaking ball, bounce back up the middle, a base hit into center field. Jensen hits the second base back, takes a short turn, and sticks there. A two-out single for Salvador Perez. Runners on first and second now with two outs for Michael Massey. His final game this season in his hometown, grew about a half an hour from here in Palos Park. He's had good numbers in his career at Wright Field, a .288 hitter with four doubles and four homers in 19 career games on the south side of Chicago. Ballpark he grew up coming to as a kid. Scott Pesednik posters on the wall when he was growing up. Left-hand hitter against the lefty, Anthony Kay. Here's the pitch. Breaking ball lifted toward first base, and Jacob Gonzalez spears it running toward the line. The White Sox first baseman flags down the line drive. That takes away a hit from Massey and saves a run. And so Gonzalez, who had the walk-off hit yesterday, gets his starting pitcher out of the top of the first inning today. But the Royals do strike in the top of the first inning. One run on three hits. There were no errors in the inning. Two left on base. We go to the bottom of the first at Wright Field. Royals 1. White Sox coming up, and Lewinder Avila to the mound.
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4: Bottom of the first inning in Chicago. The Royals have a 1-0 lead over the White Sox. And now Lewinder Avila is on the mound. His 7th career start and his 16th game this season. It is also his 6th start in succession in the Royals rotation. He faces Sam Antonacci to begin the bottom of the first inning. The righty delivers. A first pitch fastball down the middle, called strike. And it's 0-1. The Royals and a 1-0 lead in the top of the first, thanks to an RBI single from Carter Jensen. Mea culpa, it's a 19-game hitting streak for Carter. Avila delivers. Antonacci takes outside, 1-1. Got ahead of myself a little bit. So 19 games in a row with a hit for Carter Jensen. His singles are Quick Trip hit of the game. Quick Trip, download the QT app for exclusive deals and offers. Jensen is behind the plate catching today for Lewinder Avila. From the third base side of the rubber, he delivers. Antonacci dribbles it foul, first base side, and the count's now 1-2. Avila, last time out, delivered 5 innings of one-run ball on the road against the Rays. The only run he allowed was in the first inning. He hit the first batter he faced. That was Yandy Diaz, who came around to score. And Avila shut him down after that. Here's the pitch. low and outside, and it's 2-2 on Antonacci. It was a grind of a first inning for Avila, 21 pitches, 12 strikes. He then had back-to-back walks to start the second inning, but stranded those. He only allowed 3 hits total. The pitch, low and outside, full count now on Sam Antonacci. He entered today hitting .293 in his rookie year, fifth best average in the American League, .390 on base percentage, sixth best in the American League. Here's the payoff pitch, low and outside, and that's ball 4. So Antonacci draws a leadoff walk. The command is the question with Lewander Avila. He did issue 4 walks in his 5 innings in his last start, but managed to strand all 4 of them. And again, the only blemish was the hit by pitch that came around to score. Avila has walked 27 in his 42 2/3 innings entering today. Also struck out 39. First pitch to Miguel Vargas. And there's a curveball that misses high, but Jensen challenges.
9: Catcher's challenging the ball call.
4: ABS on the center field scoreboard says strike.
9: Pitch to strike. Kansas City has 2 remaining.
4: And firmly in the strike zone. The entire baseball was in that top third of the zone. 0-1 on Vargas after a successful challenge by Jensen. Here's the pitch. That's high, assuredly. 1-1. Avila, despite some of the command issues, has been pretty solid since the beginning of June, since he became more entrenched in the Royals' rotation. The 1-1. Vargas hits it high in the air, deep left field, headed for the bleachers, and gone. A 2-run homer for Miguel Vargas. And 2 batters in to the bottom of the first inning, the Royals go from up 1-0 to down 2-1. 19th home run of the season for Vargas, who gets a packed house at Wright Field on its feet early this afternoon. That's his second home run of this series after he had a 3-run homer on Friday. It has been a breakout year for Miguel Vargas, who should very well be an all-star come July. First pitch now to Kyle Teal. Fastball looped foul, first base side into the netting, and it's 0-1. Royals down 2-1, bottom of the first inning. That was the White Sox 116th home run this season, second most in all of baseball, only to the Yankees. Avila delivers and misses a little bit low. The count's now 1-1. So now bases empty, nobody out, bottom of the first. Royals down 2-1. Here's the pitch. Teal swings and misses at a 97 mile an hour sinker, and it's 1-2. Well, this is the first time since Avila's start against the Astros that he's allowed more than 1 run. Time called just before he delivers. Teal steps out. Avila, in 4 of his last 5 starts, has gone at least 5 innings and allowed just 1 run. That's all wrapped around his rough start against the Astros, in which he didn't make it out of the first inning. He delivers and skips in a slider, and the count's now 2-2 on Teal. Avila against the Astros only went 2/3 of an inning. Gave up 8 runs on 5 hits that day. But he sandwiched that rough outing with 2 really good ones on either end. The pitch. Fastball over the low outside corner, called strike 3. Teal challenges.
9: Batter's challenging.
4: So the Royals throw the ball around the horn, and they look at ABS, which confirms strike 3.
9: Pitch the strike. Chicago has 1 remaining.
4: So it's an unsuccessful challenge for Kyle Teal, just barely. Edge of the baseball outside the seam just clipped the outer edge of the strike zone. So Avila's got his first out today and his first strikeout. Now he faces Andrew Benintendi. Here's the pitch. Fastball loop towards shallow right field that plops down into the grass, a base hit. It's a single for Benintendi. He's on with 1 out. brings up the White Sox shortstop, Colson Montgomery. So Salvador Perez visits with a former teammate over at first base. Salvi's the first baseman today. With Michael Massey at second, Bobby Witt Jr. positioned up the middle at short. Tyler Tolbert starts at third today for the first time this season. He's well off the line in the infield shift. Carter Jensen does the catching. Avila delivers. Montgomery flares it into foul ground, first base side. And lands foul on the warning track dirt. It's 0-1. Then in the outfield today, it's Isaac Collins in left, Lane Thomas in center, and Cameron Meisner in right. Montgomery might have broken his bat on that last swing. He's got a new stick in the White Sox dugout, third base side. Second year manager Will Venable, where's number one? He's leaning on that top railing of the dugout. Here's the pitch. Fastball fouled up and over the backstop netting, just below us, slightly third base side, and it's 0-2. And Will Venable is an early candidate for manager of the year, unquestionably. This is his second season. White Sox were 60-102 in his first year last year. The White Sox have endured three straight 100-loss seasons. Now they have pulled out of the cellar. Right now they're in the penthouse. They're in first place in the Central at 43-38. The pitch down and in. One ball, two strikes on Colson Montgomery. They've been unquestionably the best story in baseball. Yesterday, they collected their seventh walk-off win, and they've had seven different walk-off heroes. The pitch bounced straight back. It's 1-2. And not only that, of the seven, four of them are rookies, including Jacob Gonzalez, who had the game-winning hit yesterday. His first game-winning hit, he said it, any level of baseball in his life. Here's the pitch. Low and outside. Good scoop from Carter Jensen, and it's 2-2. That's the thing about these White Sox. So many rookies, so many new players that might have been here last year, like Montgomery, who got called up over the summer, and Chase Mydroth, who's on deck, but they weren't here for the worst season in franchise history a couple of years ago with 121 losses. Here's the pitch. Swung on and missed, strike three. Excellent changeup from Lewinder Avila. He's got his second strikeout of the inning. Two gone in the bottom of the first. And that brings up Chase Mydroth. Right-handed hitter against the righty Lewinder Avila. Royals down 2-1, bottom of the first inning. Runner on first with two outs. Here's the pitch. Fastball high, that's ball one. That's all to say that these White Sox, they don't know any different. And that has served them well. Why not them, they think. Here's the pitch. Up and in. Mydroth twists out of the way, and the count's now two balls and no strikes. These White Sox have been at their best at home this season, too. 28-13 at home. And they've in fact won 24 of their last 29 games at Raid Field. The 2-0 pitch over the outer half, a called strike, 2-1. The last White Sox team that can claim a stretch like that, the 1983 White Sox, somewhat metaphorically, somewhat poetically. They were honored yesterday. The winning ugly White Sox. The pitch over the outer edge again, a called strike, 2-2. And these White Sox are the win with your hair on fire White Sox. The 2-2 pitch. Mydroth rolls it down the third base line, just wide of the bag. Tolbert grabbed it in foul ground. The third base umpire, John Lipka, signaled foul ball. Still 2-2 on Chase Mydroth. Now sometimes, Denny has said this, it's your year. And the way that the things have gone for the White Sox this season, there's evidence that it might be their year. All these home wins, all of these one-run wins, all of these dramatic walk-off wins. This is a re-energized team and fan base along with it. Another 2-2. Low one outside, 3-2. Well, maybe there's some divine intervention, too. The Pope's a White Sox fan. A.J. Pierzynski gifted Pope Leo the ball from the final out of the 05 World Series the other day. And Pope Leo confirmed with a bit of a smirk, according to A.J., that he's been paying attention to these first-place White Sox. The payoff pitch inside, ball four. Mydron takes a two-out walk. Benintendi's over to second. Two on with two outs for Brayden Montgomery. Ryan Sweeney comes out of the first base dugout to talk to Lewinder Avila, who's enduring another difficult first inning. He's thrown 28 pitches in this first inning and only 15 for strikes.
10: The Royals got a little preview pretty early in the year in April in Kansas City that this team was certainly better. Remember, they came in and split a series against the Royals, and you could just see, it just felt there was more energy. Then we came here in May and you really felt the energy in this place, and of course they swept the Royals in that series, and now all of a sudden they've won the season series already. They're 7-2 against the Royals this year,
4: and the Royals are in danger of leaving Chicago this year without a win. 0-5 at Wrigley Field this season. Sweeney's back in the dugout. Avila faces Montgomery, and the pitch down and in. That's ball one. Well, the Royals have not gone winless on the south side since 1990. Down 2-1 in the bottom of the first inning. The 1-0 pitch. This is low. Two balls, no strikes on Brayden Montgomery. Switch hitter batting left. Runners on first and second with two outs in the bottom of the first inning. Miguel Vargas hit a two-run homer earlier in this inning to give the White Sox the lead. The pitch. Fastball dribbled foul behind the plate. The count's now 2-1. And the only other time in Royals franchise history that they went winless on the south side was 1981. That was a strike-shortened year. They only played two games here. Two balls and a strike on Montgomery. Here's the pitch. Down and in, and the count's now 3-1. Avila's up over 30 pitches in this bottom of the first inning, 32. And half of them for strikes, half of them for balls. So he has struggled to find his footing, in some ways literally. Here's the pitch. Dribbled foul, first base side toward the on-deck circle, and it's 3-2 on Montgomery. Avila wipes some sweat from his brow with his royal blue left sleeve. Glove cocked against his chest, ball in his right hand, behind his right thigh. Now he comes set, and Montgomery calls time and steps out. And Avila begins the routine again. Montgomery steps back into the box, slightly open stance, bat resting on his left shoulder. Now a gentle waggle. The payoff pitch. Fastball stroke into right center field. Cameron Meisner darts in, lunges out, slides and makes the catch. An excellent grab from Cameron Meisner in shallow right center. That takes away a hit and saved at least a run. The White Sox, though, do damage. In the bottom of the first inning, they get two runs on the Miguel Vargas homer. Two runs on two total hits, no errors in the inning. Two left on base. We go to the second at Wrigley Field. White Sox 2, Royals 1.
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4: 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Anthony K delivers, and Isaac Collins takes a sweeper over the outer edge, called strike one. Top of the second inning at Wright Field, the Royals trail the White Sox 2-1. Yesterday's final score. Collins is a switch hitter, batting right-handed. K delivers. Fastball popped up, foul ground, first base side. Gonzalez angles back toward the side netting, loses his cap, and watches the ball land about five rows deep on the other side of the netting. 0-2 on Isaac Collins. He's reached base safely in 9 of his last 10 games. He was 1-for-2 yesterday with a single and a walk. Over his last 10 games, he's hitting .314. Here's the 0-2. That's low. 1-2. Tyler Tolbert's on deck. Cameron Meisner after that. Bottom third of Matt Quatrero's lineup this afternoon. Now the 1-2 pitch. Breaking ball down and in. Clip Collins on the top of his right foot. The literal back foot sweeper. And so Collins takes his base. The Royals have the leadoff man on for a second straight inning. Runner on first with nobody out for Tolbert. He's making his 8th start of this season. As a hitter, he's 7-for-29. All of 7 of his hits have been singles. He's showcased his defensive versatility, especially over the course of the last week, when the Royals have been at times without Bobby Witt Jr. and Michael Garcia. First pitch to Tolbert. He shows bunt, pulls back, takes high, ball one. Tolbert is starting at third base today. First time he's started at third base this season. It is the 4th different position that he's made a start at this year. He's started in left and right. He started at shortstop. That was in Bobby's absence and Michael's absence. And now he's at third today. The pitch. Fastball down and away. 2-0. And while he hasn't made a start over at second base, he's also played second base in 6 different games this year. Now he's been all over. The 2-0 pitch. Right in there, a strike, and it's 2-1. 96 mile an hour four-seam fastball from Anthony Kay. Royals down 2-1, top of the second inning. Runner on first with nobody out. A cloudy, hazy, but very pleasant afternoon. The pitch. Tolbert tries to bunt, pushes it foul behind the plate. And the count's now 2-2. Soft breeze drifting in from left center, maybe more dead center, toward the seats behind home plate. Good amount of cloud cover, making it a little bit shady, a little bit more comfortable. And it is once again packed on the south side. Toss to first, Collins is back standing. The White Sox had a little over 31,000 fans here on Friday night, and just under 29,000 yesterday. Figures to be a similar number today. The 2-2. Tolbert chops it towards shortstop. Montgomery tries to field. It's off the heel of his glove and rolls behind him into shallow left. Collins is safe at second. Tolbert's at first on the error by Colson Montgomery at short.
10: That ball was hit right to him, and he was trying to get rid of it to turn a double play before he secured it. He knew he had to be quick with Tolbert running.
13: Yeah, a little bit of that's what speed do. Makes those infielders a little nervous. They rush things sometimes.
10: So can the Royals capitalize? Hitting with runners in scoring position has been a strength overall in the month of June, but it has been a struggle in the latter half of this road trip. Cameron Meisner bats, runners on first and second, nobody out. Corners in for the White Sox. The pitch, Meisner squares, pulls back, takes low and outside, ball one. Meisner's making his first start since Wednesday. This is his 13th game in the big leagues this season. He's 8 for 28 with a double and four RBIs. Corner infielders stay in on the grass for the White Sox. The 1-0 pitch. Full swing from Meisner. He lifts it toward the right field corner. Long run for Brandon Montgomery. He's underneath it, shy of the track, and makes the catch. He spins and throws to second. Collins darts to third. He gets there safely. Tolbert stays at first. Meisner just missed it. A long fly out into the right field corner for the first out of the inning. Runners on the corners with one out for Lane Thomas. Royals down 2-1 in the top of the second inning. A chance to even the score here in this half inning. Kyle Teal signals the White Sox defense with runners on first and third, and now goes back to behind home plate. Well, the Royals went 1-for-7 with runners in scoring position yesterday. The only hit was Carter Jensen's RBI single in the seventh. It amounted to the Royals' only run. First pitch to Thomas. Up and away, and that's ball one. And that hit from Jensen yesterday had snapped an 0-for-21 stretch for the Royals with runners in scoring position that had dated back to Tuesday. Toss to first. Tolbert dives back safely. He has 7 stolen bases this season. Certainly a threat to run. It's especially true when he enters as a pinch runner. He's a starter today. One ball, no strikes on Lane Thomas, who singled and scored in the first inning. The pitch. Breaking ball ripped through the left side. A base hit into left field. Collins scores to tie the game. Tolbert's over to second. Lane Thomas has 2 hits in as many innings. And this one ties the game at 2 in the top of the second. He got a slider over the inner third and pulled the hands through and shot it between Montgomery and Vargas on the left side. So after entering today, Stu, 0 for his last 19, Lane Thomas is 2-for-2. In a 2-inning span, that's baseball.
13: Well, his numbers against lefties this year are kind of down for him, so he's kind of due to make some magic against the lefties.
10: Runners on first and second for Bobby Witt Jr. Here's the pitch. Over the outer edge, a called strike, and it's 0-1. Fastball at 95.
13: He's a career 290 hitter against left-handed pitching, and he's been well below that this year. He's been good against lefties, but, you know, the track record would say he should be trending in a good direction in that regard, and he looks like it today.
10: Anthony Kane looks towards second, and the pitch. Down and in, skips away from Teal into the netting, third base side near the on-deck circle. Both runners advance. Anthony Kane spiked a changeup. That was about a 57-footer. And then it spun, it looked like, off Kyle Teal's left arm and ricocheted all the way into the backstop netting. So Tolbert takes third. Thomas is over to second on the wild pitch. 2 in scoring position now for Bobby Witt Jr. Chance for the Royals to take the lead in the top of the second. Game tied at 2. Pitch. Bounce straight back. 1-2 now on Bobby Witt Jr. He's 0-for-1 with a long fly out to center. A 290 hitter this season. It's also his career average. 10 homers and 32 RBIs for Bobby this year. The pitch, way high and outside. That was a sweeper that slipped. Teal leapt out of his crouch to grab it, and it's 2-2.
4: Boy, that's a bit of a tongue twister, don't you think? Sweeper that slipped and Sally sells seashells.
13: I was gonna say, that was pretty deft by you.
4: Well, I did my red leather, yellow leather before the game today.
13: Came in handy.
4: Mm-hmm. 2-2 on Bobby Witt Jr. Here's the pitch. Just inside, almost clipped him on the thigh. And the count's now full. 3-2. Runners on second and third. One out, top of the second inning. Ball game tied at 2. Kane delivers. Changeup lifted. Straightaway center field. Tristan Peters has it lined up. He makes the catch. Tolbert tags up from 30, streaks into score. A go-ahead sacrifice fly from Bobby Witt Jr. And the Royals have taken a 3-2 lead in the top of the second inning. Lane Thomas advanced to third on the play. He was in there ahead of the throw.
13: Well, the Royals have 2 hits with runners in scoring position, and you could call that a bringing a run in with score with a man in scoring position, even if it's not a hit. And good to see the Royals producing in these situations with guys on base.
4: Well, the Royals bring around the leadoff hit batter and the error that followed. Now a chance for more with Carter Jensen at the plate, runner on third and 2 outs. Here's the pitch. Fastball over the low inside edge, called 1. Jensen had an opposite field single in the top of the first inning that plated the game's first run. Also extended his hitting streak to 19 games. Longest active hitting streak in baseball. Here's the pitch. Low and outside, and the count's now 1-1. So back-to-back games with a streak-extending RBI single for Carter Jensen. Batting third in the Royals lineup today. Teal calls time and now wants to chat with Anthony Kay before the 1-1 pitch. Now Jensen's now 19-game hitting streak feels like it's gone somewhat unheralded nationally, don't you think? You know, for
13: yeah,
4: a 22-year-old rookie
13: I'd say that's
4: catcher.
13: True. Yeah. Well, the longer it gets, the more attention it'll get. That's how these things work.
4: It has already been a very impressive rookie year for Carter Jensen. Teal's back behind the plate, the 1-1. Sweeper outside, and it's 2-1. Jensen debuted last September and had an excellent month to begin his career. Hit 300 last September and made his first opening day roster this year. The 2-1 pitch. Fastball hit in the air, shallow left center field. Tristan Peters calls for it. He holds off Sam Antonacci and makes a one-hand catch. Jensen's out. That ends the inning. But the Royals plate a pair to take the lead. The Royals scored 2 runs on 1 hit. There was 1 error in the inning. Also a wild pitch and also a sacrifice fly. So 1 run, 1 hit, 1 error, 1 left. We go to the bottom of the second. Royals 3, White Sox 2.
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4: 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Just a little bit less than half a season remaining. The 2026 Royals, who are 34-50 in their first 84 games this season. We go to the bottom of the second. The Royals have a 3-2 lead over the White Sox. The Royals scored one in the first, two in the second. After the White Sox got two in the bottom of the first on a Miguel Vargas two-run homer. Lewinder Avila needed 34 pitches in the bottom of the first inning. He had a tough time settling in. Now he faces Tristan Peters to begin the bottom of the second. First pitch to the lefty hitter. Low and in, and that's ball one. Of Avila's 34 pitches in the first, only 18 were strikes. He issued a pair of walks, one of which came back to bite him. The pitch. Peters hits it on the ground toward first. Salvi knocks it down in the backhand, picks it up. Toss to Avila, covering in time for the out. Peters is retired, one away. Oh, nice play by Salvador Perez over at first base, lunging to his right. And a Venezuelan connection for the first out in this bottom of the second inning. Our hearts and thoughts and prayers are still with all of those in Venezuela and those thinking of Venezuelans in the wake of the earthquakes. First pitch to Jacob Gonzalez, rip foul first base side, and it's 0-1. The tragedy of those earthquakes just a few days ago, and a death toll that is tragically still climbing, an injury toll that is still climbing amidst all the devastation in the very populous northern states. Here's the pitch. Over the low outside corner, called strike, it's 0-2. Both Salvi and Lewinder Avila and infield coach Jose Alguacil, bullpen catcher Juan Graterol have VZ stitched into their hats. The pitch. And on the ground toward first, a one-hopper. Salvi scoops it up between his legs, underhand toss to Avila covering, and the Venezuelan duo combines for a second out in this bottom of the second inning. Two up, two down. Avila vanquishes yesterday's walk-off hero, Jacob Gonzalez. Now he faces Sam Antonacci for his second time. Antonacci walked and scored in the bottom of the first inning. Royals up 3-2 here in the bottom of the second. Avila delivers. And Antonacci takes inside. That's ball one. Antonacci made his big league debut back in the middle of April. That was after only 153 minor league games. Avila fires, and it's high. Two balls, no strikes. Fifth round pick by the White Sox out of Coastal Carolina. But before that, he was at Heartland Community College, a Division II school. Here's the pitch. And on the ground foul, first base side, and the count's now 2-1. That's in Normal, Illinois, area that Denny knows well. Antonacci grew up not too far from there in Springfield, Illinois. It was 2 years at Heartland Community College. He was the D2 player of the year in his second season there before transferring to the D1 level. Avila delivers. Antonacci hits on the ground through the right side, a base hit into right field. Antonacci races to first, takes a wide turn, and sticks there. A two-out single for Antonacci. So three grounders, all in more or less the exact same spot. And Antonacci's the one to find a hole between Salvador Perez and Michael Massey. Runner on first with two outs for Miguel Vargas, who bashed a two-run homer in the bottom of the first inning. Sent one clanging into the bleachers and straightaway left. 407-foot home run. The pitch. Going outside, ball one. So Vargas now has 19 home runs and 52 RBIs this season. Last year, he had 16 homers and 60 RBIs for the year. The pitch. Popped up foul, first base side, and out of play. The count's now 1-1. Vargas is one of the many players that the White Sox are building around offensively. acquired him in a trade at the deadline in 2024, a three-team deal that involved the Dodgers and the Cardinals. And Vargas has blossomed this season. The pitch. Flick down the left field line, sinking fair, bouncing toward the corner. Collins scoops it up. Antonacci burns to third. He gets there standing. Vargas pulls him to second with a two-out double. His second extra base hit in as many innings. On this one, it sounded like he broke his bat. He did. That's why it was not a hard hit ball. Runners on second and third. Two outs for Kyle Teal. We pause 10 seconds for station ID on the Royals Baseball Network.
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4: We're coming to you live from the IBEW Local 124 broadcast booth with Steve Stewart and our producer-engineer, Eric Guthrie. I'm Jake Eisenberg. First pitch to Kyle Teal. It's a curveball, knee-high called strike, and it's 0-1. Big spot early on here for Lewinder Avila. Runners on second and third with two outs. The Royals have a 3-2 lead over the White Sox in the bottom of the second. Here's the pitch. Fastball popped up, foul ground, third base side, and it floats out of play just below the second level. 0-2 on Kyle Teal. The first round pick by the Red Sox back in 2023, drafted 14th overall out of the University of Virginia. He came to the White Sox as part of the Garrett Crochet trade. Here's the pitch. Blowing outside, 1-2. And Teal, like Vargas before him and Antonacci before him, along with five others in the White Sox lineup, are all in pre-arbitration. This is a White Sox offensive core that is here this year and for many years to come. The 1-2. Fastball lifted, shallow left field. Collins sprints in, has to play it on a bounce. It's a base hit. Vargas was off on the contact. He rounds third. He scores ahead of the throw. The ball rolls away from Jensen. Teal takes second. It's a two-run hit for Kyle Teal, and the White Sox have retaken the lead. Back and forth we go on a Sunday afternoon on the south side. The Royals enter this inning leading 3-2. Now they trail 4-3 after a flare single from Kyle Teal. Back-to-back broken bat hits for the White Sox. Vargas got a double down the left field line. Teal, a two-run single. He advances to second on the throw home. Runner in scoring position for Andrew Benintendi. Avila delivers. Outside ball one. Benintendi is the lone member of the White Sox lineup that was signed as a major league free agent. He's in his fourth year of a five-year contract. Here's the pitch. In for a strike, it's 1-1. And there'll be another in Munetaka Murakami when he returns from his right hamstring strain. Still a couple of weeks away. Could return right before the All-Star break. And that only adds to this lineup's potency. Goodness. The 1-1. Up and away, two balls and a strike. Well, Benintendi has been here for a 100-loss season after a 100-loss season. That is the only thing he's experienced as a member of the White Sox. This feels like a different universe, no doubt. The 2-1 pitch. Just outside, 3-1. Field to third, Benintendi held. And what a thing for Benintendi, who endured his struggles his first season as a member of the White Sox, to be batting fourth for this team at this time. Here's the pitch. Chopped up the first baseline. Salvador Perez backhands. He takes it to the bag himself, and the inning is over. Three ground ball outs to Salvador Perez over at first base, but between the second and the third, the White Sox get three straight two-out hits and score two runs. And so it's two runs, three hits, no errors, one left. We go to the third in Chicago. White Sox 4, Royals 3.
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1: And two for the White Sox in the bottom of the first. The Royals respond and retake the lead with two in the top of the second. Only for the White Sox to then score two in the bottom of the second. And so, what do we see in the top of the third?
2: It was like a nine-round fight. We've seen a lot of action in the first two rounds. We'll see how round three goes. As the Royals send Starling Marte to the plate to lead off inning number three. Starling is the DH. Of course, he's in there right-handed bat against left-handed starter Anthony Kay. Marte struck out on a fastball his first time up. Marte's done a great job. He hasn't done so well as a pinch hitter, but as a starting player, he's been very successful. First pitch from the lefty. Kay's in there for a called strike. Marte, in 23 previous starts this year, a 295 average and a 360 on base percentage. As the 6 foot lefty, Kay works on the high set to the leadoff man here in the third, and the 0-1 misses inside to Marte, who's a 352 career hitter against the White Sox. It's his second best average against any other club. Only the Rangers have been the team you see more success against. Now the 1-1, and a swing and a ball pulled foul up the third base side. Marte, Salvador Perez, Michael Massey, middle third of the Royals batting order, which got rearranged a couple hours before first pitch because Jack Caglione was in the original starting lineup today, but he woke up with soreness in the groin area and was scratched from the game. There's a breaking ball line the other way up the first base right field line for a hit. Marte will stop at first. He just reached out and poked it up the line. Gonzalez, the first baseman, was playing well off of first. And Marte with a leadoff base hit to the opposite field here in the third.
1: Well, the Royals now have the leadoff man on for a third straight inning. And Starling Marte shows again his adept skill at just flicking the ball the other way. We see it so much in batting practice with him. It's really incredible, his ability to do exactly that.
2: He's so good at using the whole field, and he's done that his whole career. Takes a lot of pride in that, as he should, and that's one of the reasons at age 37 he's still in the major leagues. And came in hitting 258 in a part-time role, and he, of course, his specialty is starting on days like this against a left-handed starter, but we certainly see him in a lot of other games as well. Salvador Perez singled up the middle his first time up, his second hit of the series. Runner at first, nobody down. Here's the pitch to Salvi, and he takes a breaking ball that's a called strike. The sweeper from Kay. She throws almost a quarter of the time. His fastball reaches 96. 0-1 the count. Here's the pitch to Salvi. Swing, fastball fouled out of play off to the right. Salvi with 30 career home runs against these White Sox. 30 of them. 255 his career average against the Southsiders. Salvi's the first baseman today. Kay leans in, looks at Marte leading from first. Now the pitcher will step off. On deck for the Royals, it's Michael Massey. 0-2 on Salvador. And Kay kicks and deals. Salvi takes one inside. It's 1-2. Jacob Gonzalez holds Marte on at first. 1-2 in the pitch. And Salvi checks and takes one just inside. And no challenge coming from the White Sox on that. And so from 0-2 to 2-2 for the captain, as the Royals are down 4-3 here in the top of the third. They play Salvi to pull. And the 2-2 of the runner going. Swing and a miss. And a throw down to second. Safe at second base. And Marte has his first stolen base as a Kansas City Royal, after Salvi struck out.
1: Only extends his active lead in stolen bases in the big leagues. The active

0: at 362
1: in the entire major league. That's pretty cool. At age 37, he can still get it done. And he gets it done there. So he's in scoring position on the strikeout and the stolen base. Now Massey, he lined out to right field his first time. Kay looks at the runner at second now, Marte, and deals. And Massey pulls a fastball foul off to the right. Massey has always been good against his hometown team, a 298 career hitter against the White Sox. And in this ballpark, 288 in 19 games with four doubles, four homers, 11 driven in. See if he can bring Marte home at the very least. One out, 0-1. Look at the runner, now the pitch. And a breaking ball. Massey's showing bunt and then pulling the bat back. They appeal to third. And they say he did not offer at it.
0: He's a good bunter. He had a bunt hit just yesterday.
1: Yeah, beautiful bunt hit to the right side against the lefty yesterday. So now 1-1 on Massey. Marte leaves him second. The pitch swing and a grounder to second base. Meidroth will play it. He'll flip to Gonzalez. Going to third is Marte, but now a two down. And that will bring up Isaac Collins, who was hit by a pitch to begin the second inning. That turned into a two run inning as Collins eventually came around to score, as did the guy on deck right now, Tyler Tolbert. He reached on an error. So both runs that came in that second inning coming in without the benefit of either player reaching by a hit. And right now there's a runner at third with two down. Let's see if Collins batting right handed can get him home. Collins looks at a strike. Collins is 2-for-5 in the series with a double and a walk, three hits overall on this two city road trip that wraps up here today. One Marte leading from 30 represents a potential tying run. The Royals are down 4-3, and the pitch, and it's upstairs, and it's 1-1 on Collins, who's hitting 237 as a left-handed batter and now 213 as a right-handed batter, as his numbers from this side of the plate batting right-handed have gotten better over the last 4 to 6 weeks or so. And now time called. We have not had a scoreless half inning yet today. And the White Sox lead at 4-3. One in the first, two in the second for the Royals. Two in each of the two first innings for the home team. 1-1 in the pitch. And is down in the dirt, the breaking ball, and sliding to his left is Kyle Teal to block it and keep Marte, uniform number 0, at third base. They play Collins straight up. Uniform number 1 for Collins. Once again in left field today. Two balls, one strike. And the pitch and a swing and a slicer down the right field line. Slicing and a diving attempt. And he can't get there. The right fielder Montgomery on a dive. A run scores and into second with a double. Is the Royals left fielder Isaac Collins, a slicer down the right field line, and it landed just barely on the fair side of the line. Montgomery laid out, couldn't make the catch, and the Royals have tied it 4-4.
0: Well, the White Sox had a couple of flare hits with two outs, so the Royals ought to have one too.
1: That's right. They owe us a couple of broken bats too. Well, let's see if Tyler Tolbert can come through now. He's been doing a great job in so many different roles and different opportunities he's getting. He reached on an E6 and scored a run his first time up. He's up there with a runner at second, two down. Collins leads from second, and the pitch, breaking ball, down and in. And Tolbert goes down to try to get it, but he swings over it for a strike. Coley is 3-for-8 on this road trip with a sacrifice bunt, a couple of stolen bases, a couple of runs scored, walk. Playing multiple positions. 0-1 now the pitch and a breaking ball pulled foul up the third base side. Both these starters are carrying quite a workload early in this game. Avila's at 55 pitches through his first two frames. And this lefty K's about to throw his 60th pitch on the day to Tolbert with an 0-2 count. Collins at second, two down. 4-4 game. Here's the pitch from the lefty. And a fastball misses high. 1-2 now on the Royals' third baseman today, Tyler Tolbert. He's batting in the eighth slot in the order. Cameron Meisner is on deck. Batting ninth today. Collins leads from second base. Outfield very shallow. Here's the pitch. And a breaking ball sliced into right field over toward the line. This time making the catch is Braden Montgomery. And Tolbert flies out to end the inning. But a leadoff base hit, a stolen base, and an RBI double, and the Royals get it tied. We go to the bottom of the third, 4-4.
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1: We come to you from the IBEW Local 124 broadcast booth here on the south side of Chicago at Rate Field, where the home team is giving the fans lots to cheer about. Really, both Chicago teams are this year, and both are very competitive, and both have a good chance to be postseason clubs this year. And the White Sox have come up here in the bottom of the third inning with Colson Montgomery, their left-handed hitting shortstop, who struck out his first time. Chase Meidroth, Braden Montgomery to follow. They shade Colson around to the right in the infield, play him to hit the other way in the outfield. He pulls the first pitch foul down around the Camberwell area beyond the Royals' first base dugout. Colson Montgomery, 225 average, but 20 homers, 46 RBIs, halfway point of the year, and 14 doubles. Here's the pitch, and a swing and a miss. 0-2 as Avila gets ahead. Still have not had a zero put up on the board by either starting pitcher today. The Royals one in the first, two in the second, one in the third. The Sox two in the second, or two in the first, two in the second. Now we're in the bottom of the third. And it's 0-2 on Colson Montgomery. Left-handed hitter waits. The righty Avila comes set. Now he's 0-2, and a swing and a foul back as Montgomery just got a piece. Montgomery, young player, since the All-Star break of last year, he has 41 home runs. So just about a year's worth of baseball games, season's worth. Number two in the major leagues in that time, only to a guy we saw in Tampa Bay earlier this week, Junior Caminero. Here's the 0-2. And it misses just off the plate. It's 1-2.
0: And Caminero homered again today. A 463 foot home run, the longest of his career.
1: We got to see him again this week in Kansas. You'll get to see him this week in Kansas City. You have to see him this week in Kansas City. And he's an amazing player to watch. There's a ball in the dirt. And it's a 2-2 count.
0: And he's got seven home runs in his last six games. Get them all out of the way.
1: Yeah, now. Right. And like this club here, they're. Most teams are better at home than on the road, but Tampa Bay has the best home record. The White Sox have the second best home record in baseball. 2-2, swing and a miss and a strikeout by Avila on a sinker at 97. So he has his third strikeout on the day, and he strikes out Montgomery for the second time. That's the 104th time Colson Montgomery has struck out this year. But the other side of that is both the White Sox and Rays tend to struggle a bit on the road. When they get out on the road, the White Sox are leaving town. They'll go to Baltimore and Cleveland for a 7-game trip beginning tomorrow, and the Royals will be home for 6 beginning Tuesday night. Chase Meidroth, their second right-handed batter, stands in, looks at a strike from Avila.
0: And all of a sudden, it's the last homestand before the All-Star break.
1: Yeah. No kidding. It's really flown by. Then the Royals have one more trip after the homestand and then the break. 0-1. Avila comes set. Kicks and deals. And that fastball misses high. The Royals will have Tampa Bay in for 3 night games. Tuesday, Wednesday, Thursday of this week. All 6:40 starts. And then next weekend, an unusual series with the Phillies in terms of days and start times. There's a swing and a miss, and it's 1-2. The Royals will have Friday off because of the World Cup, and so they'll play a 3-game series with the Phillies next Saturday night, the July 4th, and then back-to-back day games a week from today and a week from tomorrow. So night, day, day beginning next Saturday night. 1-2 pitch. The batter, did he go around? He did not, on appeal, and a pitch down.
0: And that Sunday game is the Royals Hall of Fame induction.
1: That's right.
0: Duke, John Lofton.
1: Next Sunday's game will be at 2:00. So a little later than a normal Sunday game for national television next Sunday. So 7:10 next Saturday, also an unusual start time. But of course, fireworks on 4th of July. So 7:10 next Saturday. There's a swing and a foul off, and he fouled it off his foot. Meidroth did. 2-2 the count. So 7:10 Saturday on the 4th of July with fireworks afterwards. And then 2:00 Sunday with a Wathen Hall of Fame induction prior to that one. And then a week from tomorrow, the getaway day, the final game of the homestand will be a 1:10 Monday afternoon game to finish out that 3-game series. 2-2 now on Meidroth. And the pitch. And a fastball is called strike 3. Meidroth knew it immediately. Started turn around and started walking back to the dugout before the call was made by the home plate umpire DJ Rayburn. So back-to-back K's to begin the inning for Avila. Can he put up the first elusive zero of the game? We've had scoring in every half inning so far. We're in the bottom of the third right now, but there are two down and nobody on for Braden Montgomery. Switch hitter to bat left-handed. Here's the pitch. And he'll swing, grounded through the right side for a base hit, so a two-out single. So it won't be a 1-2-3 inning. But Avila still with a good opportunity to make it a scoreless frame.
0: Well, these White Sox do not go down quietly. Three straight two-out hits in the second. Now a two-out hit here in the third.
1: And Tristan Peters will stand in. Their center fielder, left-handed hitter with a runner at first. Two down. Here's the pitch to Peters. And that one hit off of, I guess it hit off of Carter Jensen and went, was that catcher's interference? Or was it a bomb? We'll see.
0: Matt Quatrero's come out of the dugout for some sort of confirmation. And Will Venable is gesturing from his dugout.
1: The pitch got away from Carter and went to the backstop, but the runner didn't advance initially. That's why we're wondering what had just happened. Now the umpires are going to caucus all four of them. Will Venable is going to come out of the Sox dugout for a moment to check on things.
0: I couldn't tell what DJ Rayburn was saying. If only he had a microphone.
1: Yeah, no kidding. Well, one of these days they'll let us know in situations like that.
0: Well, they're saying
1: so it was a balk. It was no pitch. So Peter's in there now with a runner at second after the balk. Puts a man in scoring position for Chicago, and the first pitch is outside. So Braden Montgomery singles to right, goes to second on a balk. Got a lot of men in scoring position. The Royals today are already 3-for-9 with runners in scoring position. We're in the third inning. There's a foul ball. 1-1 the count. And on second base, Braden Montgomery. In a 4-4 game in the bottom of the third, can Avila keep him off the board here in inning number three and keep it tied? Here's the pitch. And a swing and a grounder to second. Massey has it on a knee, fires it over to Salvi. And there is your first scoreless frame of the day. It's authored by Luinder Avila. He strands Montgomery. We go to the fourth, tied at four.
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1: 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Cameron Meisner, the number nine hitter today in the lineup, will lead off inning number four against the lefty Anthony Kay, and the first pitch misses outside ball one. Meisner fly to right field his first time up. He came into yesterday's game as a defensive replacement. Here's the pitch, and Meisner takes a strike. Cameron is now 1-for-9 on this road trip with a double and an RBI. Left-handed hitter. Originally, Caglione was going to be the right fielder today and bat third, but he had to be scratched a couple hours before game time. 1-1, swing and a miss by Cameron. 1-2 now the count. It was a groin soreness for Caglione when he woke up this morning. So instead, Carter Jensen is batting third, and Meisner is playing right field. Right now, he's batting with a 1-2 count, leading off the fourth. The lefty K rocks and delivers, and a breaking ball grounded to second, charging in Meidroth. He's got to hurry, and he does get Meisner 4-3. Meisner runs well, but he's an out, and he's 0-for-2. And back to the top of the order, and Lane Thomas has had a very good day. He was 0-for-his last 19 coming into the game. He led off the game with a base hit up the middle, then stole second, came home on a base hit by Carter Jensen, and then in the second inning he came up and drove in a run with a base hit to left. So he's 2-for-2 with an RBI and a run scored and a stolen base. Right-handed batter against the lefty, and the pitch is a breaking ball that misses a little bit high. Now Lane Thomas, right-handed batter, waits, and the pitch is a little bit high. And it's 2-0 now on Lane Thomas. Had an OPS north of 800 in his career against lefties. Here's the 2-0. And a swing and a ground ball left side to his left. Colson Montgomery picks it up, fires to first. And Lane Thomas retired for the first time today. Back-to-back ground outs to start the inning off the bats of Meisner and Thomas. And now it'll be Bobby Witt Jr., who drove in his 33rd run of the year with a sacrifice fly to center field in the second inning. He flat out to second twice today, but the second fly brought in a run. So he's now playing his third game since missing six games of that MCL sprain. Wearing the brace again, playing shortstop for a second straight day and standing in and taking a pitch a little bit high. Now the pitch, and it's down and in with a breaking ball. Tommy moves his feet out of the way of that, and it's a favorable count now. Two balls and no strikes on the Royals shortstop. Bobby came in a career 319 hitter against the White Sox with 9 home runs, 32 RBIs, and a little less than a half a season's worth of plate appearances against them in his career. 2-0, and it misses inside, and it's 3-0 on Bobby. Carter Jensen waiting on deck. Nobody on, two outs. Top of the fourth, a 4-4 game. Hits are even at 6 apiece. Now the lefty rocks and delivers the 3-0, and Bobby taking it all the way, takes a sinker down and in. That's ball four. So a four-pitch walk. The first issued by Kay today gives the Royals a two-out base runner. So Bobby will jog down to second. Here comes Zach Bove out of the third base dugout, the White Sox dugout. Zach is the Royals' former assistant pitching coach. This year he got the job as the head man with the White Sox pitching staff, and he and his team enjoying a lot of success this year. Zach did a great job with the Royals, of course. The Royals have done a great job with pitchers the last few years since Brian Sweeney took over the pitching department. It's really become a department. He used to just be a pitching coach, and over the years, for every team, the pitching department has become several people, not just one pitching coach. And so Zach Bove has delivered his message to Anthony Kay as Carter Jensen is coming up. Carter is red hot. Of course, he extended his hit streak to 19 games back in the first inning. They have Trevor Richards warming in their pen. Let's see if Carter can get it done here. Bobby at first, two down. Kay, the lefty, comes set, now deals. And a breaking ball is lined down the right field line. That's down for a hit. It's going to roll into the corner. Bobby around second. He's to third. He's not stopping there. Here comes Bobby home. He will score without a throw. Carter Jensen, another hit, another double, another RBI, and the Royals have a 5-4 lead. What a run Carter Jensen is on. His second hit and second RBI of the day. So the two-out walk comes back to bite the White Sox, and the Royals are in front by one.
0: It was a bit of an intentional walk, it seemed, too, with Bobby Witt Jr. and Carter Jensen left on left made him pay.
1: And now here comes Will Venable, and he's going to make a pitching change. And Anthony Kay, who came into this ballgame 5-0 at home. They've won all 7 of his home starts with a 2.13 ERA. He has a rough one here today, and he's going to exit with the Royals leading this game 5-4.
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1: We come to you live from the IBEW Local 124 broadcast booth here at Raitt Field in Chicago. The Royals trying to add to a 5-4 lead. Starling Marte is going to come up and face pitcher number two on the day. Right-hander for Chicago, Trevor Richards, who briefly last year was a Royal, three ball games. 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Carter Jensen's at second now, and Starling Marte up for a third time today. Here's the pitch from the righty, and a fastball's fouled back and out of play.
0: It was just last year, but Trevor Richards is kind of a perfect. Wait, that guy was on the Royals?
1: Exactly.
0: It's good for the immaculate grid.
1: That's right. Sometimes you need extra guys for that. 0-1, runner at second. Here's the pitch. And a breaking ball is called strike on right-handed hitting Marte, the DH today, who has struck out, singled, stolen a base, and scored a run. So one out of two today as he bats in the cleanup spot in the order. He stole his first base as a Royal back after singling in the third. Jensen's at second, two down, 0-2. Now time called by the batter. Trevor Richards has an ERA of 4.00 in 18 appearances this year, a whip below one. 33-year-old 6'2 right-hander. 0-2. Now the pitch. And a swing and a foul back and out of play by Marte. Well, the Royals have kept up their end of the score in every half inning bargain. They have not had a zero yet today, and they put up one here in the fourth. The White Sox have scored in two of their three half innings. They didn't score in the bottom of the third. Jensen leads from second. 0-2 now the pitch. And a swing and a pop-up. On the infield, second baseman Meidroth, waiting under it, makes a catch. That ends the inning. But the Royals take the lead. A two-out walk to Bobby. An RBI double by Carter Jensen. We go to the bottom of the fourth. The Royals lead it 5-4.
12: Hey, it's Bobby Witt Jr. There's no feeling in baseball like an inside-the-park home run. Once you get going, you trust your instincts and just don't stop. Bob Allen Ford has been running the same way for 40 years. Head down, people first, never slowing down. 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
1: 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Next Sunday, the Royals will play a 2 o'clock game against the Phillies. The middle game of that series, again, the Phillies series, Saturday night, the 4th at 7:10. Sunday at 2 on the 5th of July. And then on the 6th, a week from tomorrow, it'll be a 1:10 Monday afternoon start. And Avila back on the mound now, working with a 5-4 lead, facing Jacob Gonzalez, their number 9 hitter. And the first pitch is down low for a ball. Gonzalez grounded out to the first baseman, Salvador Perez, his first time up. Now the next one. Swing, fly ball the other way. Collins going back. Collins to the track in front of the fence, makes the catch for the out. So one swing, one out for Avila, who, you know, the Royals would like to get him through five again. That's kind of been his benchmark, getting through five as he's converting back to starter this year. He's had to throw a lot of pitches early in this game. He's now at 3 1/3, and he's at 73 pitches. So let's first see if he can get through the fourth inning. As Antonacci, his lineup turns over, stands in, the leadoff man in their order, left-handed hitter, swings, hits it high and deep down the right field line, but he was out in front, and it's a foul ball. First pitch fastball. Antonacci was ready for it. I think he was ready a little ahead of time, and so thankfully it went foul. Antonacci with four home runs. He's had another big day against the Royals today. He has reached twice and scored twice in two plate appearances. Now he squares to bunt, and he takes a pitch down and away. He led off first inning drawing a walk, then came around to score. And then in the second inning, he singled to right and came around to score.
2: You just get the sense that this is a player that's going to be a thorn for a while.
1: 1-1. And it's called strike, breaking ball from number 58, 24-year-old Luinder Avila, making his seventh start of the year. Antonacci, the left fielder, left-handed hitter, waits. Now the 1-2. Swing and a tapper foul. He just gets a piece. Antonacci came in hitting 293, so he's having a very good year. But against righties, he's a left-handed batter. Against right-handed pitching, an OPS just shy of 900, 327 batting average against righties. And this righty deals a 1-2 and a swing and a tapper foul, and we'll do it again. Antonacci came in hitting 325 in this month of June with 8 extra base hits. And he's not afraid of the baseball either. He's been hit 16 times. Second in the major leagues in that stat. 1-2. And the pitch and a swing and a bouncer back to the mound. Glove by Avila. Jogs toward first. Little underhand flip to Salvi. And Luinder takes care of that shot toward the middle. Two up, two down. And this is what Avila did in the 30. He got the first two batters. They gave up a two-out single. Let's see if he can put up a 1-2-3 inning, save those pitches, and come out for the fifth inning and see what he can do today. But right now he's got to face one of the hottest, toughest hitters in the game right now, Miguel Vargas, who's had another big offensive day already today, including a two-run homer in the first inning. There's a called strike on him. He also doubled and scored in the second inning. So two extra base hits and two runs scored and two RBIs already for Miguel Vargas today, the right-handed hitting third baseman. 0-1. Here's the pitch. And that one's a called strike. Vargas, 26 years old, native of Cuba. Fifth big league season. Third year with the White Sox. And a career-high 19 homers now after hitting 16 last year. It is 19th in the first inning today. 0-2. Play him to pull. Nobody on, two down, the pitch. And a fastball misses in. One ball, two strikes on right-handed hitting Vargas. On top of everything else, 19 homers, 14 doubles now in a triple. He's got 10 stolen bases. So power and speed. One ball, two strikes. And the pitch. And it's a breaking ball down in the dirt, and it's 2-2. lights are on here at Wright Field. Another big crowd as we've had all weekend. As it was kind of hazy and mix of haze and sun this morning, and still that way this afternoon into mid afternoon. 2-2, and the pitch and a swing and a ball pulled foul up the third baseline. So the Tampa Bay Rays will be opponent number one of the two opponents the Royals will have this week. Tuesday, Wednesday, Thursday night, and then the Phillies beginning next Saturday night, a three-game series. Royals.com for tickets. Hope to see you out at the K this week. Last homestand before the All-Star break. And the weather will be summer-like. There's a pitch down low. 3-2 on Vargas as Avila trying to put up a 1-2-3 inning. But he's got a 3-2 now with Miguel Vargas. The delivery, and it's down to the dirt for ball four. So he walks Vargas with two down. That is walk number three on the day for Lewinder.
2: And that third out remains elusive. And he got oh so close. He was ahead 0-2 on Vargas, but then lost him.
1: So now Kyle Teal, their left-handed hitting catcher, who had a two-run broken bat single to left in the second inning. He's also struck out. This is his fourth start of the year behind the plate, as he just came off the injured list last week. Pickoff throw out at first base. Oh, Vargas was dancing off of first. He was daring Avila to throw over, and Avila did. My goodness. He had him leaning, and Avila picks him off of first and faces the minimum, as it turns out, in inning number four. We go to the fifth of the Royals leading 5-4.
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2: 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We go to the fifth at Wright Field in Chicago, and the Royals have a 5-4 lead over the White Sox. Salvador Perez leads off with Michael Massey and Isaac Collins to follow against right-hander Trevor Richards. He came on in relief of Anthony Kay with two outs in the fourth inning and got Starling Marte to end the fourth inning. Salvi's 1-for-2 with a single today. He's also struck out. The pitch bounces in and goes to the backstop. That's ball one. Alex Du told you, Trevor Richards was very briefly a Royal last year. He made three appearances. Somewhat ironically or coincidentally, two of the three appearances that he made were here against the White Sox last year, last June. The pitch swung out and missed. One ball, one strike. Those were two somewhat forgettable appearances. And one of them, he gave up a handful of runs without recording an out. And a shining moment as a Royal was two scoreless innings against the Yankees. The pitch. Changeup over the inner edge, a called strike. And it's 1-2.
1: Has somebody made a list of former Royals and Royals employees that Chris Getz has accumulated over the years.
2: 1-2, fastball high, 2-2. I know a couple of years ago when Getz first got here, it seemed like every player the White Sox were signing or acquiring had recently been a Royal.
1: Of course, Chris, a former Royals player and Royals executive before he came here.
2: 2-2 pitch is swung on and missed. That's strike three. Salvi goes down on a changeup. One down in the top of the fifth. That brings up Michael Massey. A good number of members in the front office have previously spent time with the Royals as well. Not just Chris Getz, but Gene Watson and Jin Wong among the front office leadership. First pitch to Massey. In for a strike, and it's 0-1. You think about the pitching leadership, and it's Brian Bannister, the former Royal, and of course now Zach Bove, who was the Royals' assistant pitching coach the last few years. The 0-1 pitch, swung out and missed. It's 0-2.
1: Well, they're in first place. The strategy of get a bunch of ex-Royals doesn't hurt, I guess.
2: Remember the first one, it felt like, was Nicky Lopez on the White Sox.
1: Yeah. I was just thinking about
2: acquired him, and that was the one was like another former Royal.
1: And of course, Benintendi's been here several years, like we've talked about.
2: Here's the pitch. Changeup down and away. One ball, two strikes on Michael Massey. Randall Grichuk is on this team. He was with the Royals last year.
1: You know what team Chris Getz watches when his team isn't on?
2: Here's the pitch. Changeup poked in the air to right. Braden Montgomery lines it up and makes the catch, and there are two outs. Racking my brain right now. This is kind of an immaculate grid in and of itself.
1: Right.
2: And Tommy Pham popped into my mind as someone who'd spent time with both organizations the last couple of years. Here's Isaac Collins, who's had a good day today. Switch hitter batting left in the pitch. Fastball just high, and that's ball one. Collins was hit by a pitch in the second inning, then came around to score. Then he had an RBI double in the third. RBI double tied the game. Richards delivers, and there's a changeup over the outer half, a strike. It's 1-1. And the Royals took the lead with a run in the fourth on an RBI double by Carter Jensen. The Royals have scored a run in every half inning today, but in danger of being held scoreless in the fifth. The pitch. Collins chops it to the right side. High hop for Mydroth. He gloves. Lollipops to first. In time for the out. The inning is over. The Royals go down in order for the first time today and fail to score in a half inning for the first time today. Trevor Richards has retired all four batters he's faced. Halfway home in right field on the south side of Chicago. Bottom of the fifth next. Royals 5, White Sox 4.
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9: 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The Royals win the game!
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2: 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We'll be right out of the All-Star break. The Royals host the Padres and then the Giants after the break. Steven Cruz is on the mound for the bottom of the fifth. First pitch to Kyle Teal. Teal swings and misses. Strike one. So the Royals go to the bullpen. 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Cruz delivers and Teal swings and misses again. 97 mile an hour heat from Cruz. And it's 0-2. So only four innings for Lewinder Avila today. He allowed four runs on six hits. Each of his last two innings were scoreless. Here's the pitch. Swung on and missed. Strike three. Cruz blew it right by him. One up, one down, one strikeout for the big righty, Steven Cruz. One away in the bottom of the fifth, and now he faces Andrew Benintendi.
1: Well, this is the kind of situation where the gift of Michael Wacha keeps on giving, because he pitched into the eighth yesterday, which gave the bullpen a nice little breather. Not that they're still not taxed heavily from the last several days, but more guys are available today, and then the Royals, of course, have tomorrow off, so all the relievers will get a break.
2: First pitch to Benintendi, and he swings and misses. Strike one. Cruz was really impressive on Friday, opening the game. An inning and a third scoreless, struck out three of the five batters he faced. Not really sure what happened after that. No balls, one strike on Benintendi. He's one for two today with a single. Here's the pitch. Fouled up and over the backstop netting. Just below us, it kicks back down into the walkway behind home plate. It's 0-2. Cruz delivers. Benintendi hits it in the air, straightaway center field. Lane Thomas has it lined up, staring through sunglasses into the cloudy sky. He makes the catch. Benintendi's out, two gone. So Steven Cruz retires a former Royal. And we continued our conversation of Royals and White Sox overlap, the Venn diagram between innings. And there's a couple that we can't believe we forgot, including Paul DeJong, who was literally traded from one team to the other just a couple of years ago. 2024, first pitch to Colson Montgomery, down and in, ball one. And then we totally spaced on the most famous Royal and White Sox overlap of all time, Bo Jackson. How did that one escape our brains in the moment? Here's the pitch. Just inside, two balls, no strikes. And of course, Josh Rojas is in the Royals dugout right now. That's another one that we blanked on.
1: You still see plenty of Bo jerseys in both Kansas City and Chicago.
2: The 2-0 pitch. It's outside, three balls, no strikes on Colson Montgomery. Royals up 5-4, bottom of the fifth. Well, just over the last couple of years, Josh Rojas, Trevor Richards, Randall Grichuk, Paul DeJong, Tommy Pham, Robbie Grossman. The pitch, swung out and missed, 3-1. Grossman was part of the Royals playoff run in 2024. There is a little bit to this recent list of a remember some guys vibe. The pitch, Montgomery pops it up, shallow center field. Witt races back into shallow center. He calls for it and he makes the catch. Montgomery's out, the inning is over. A 1-2-3, bottom of the fifth for Steven Cruz. That keeps the Royals in front by a run. We go to the sixth on the south side. Royals 5, White Sox 4.
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1: Our Sonic Slam inning, our contestant, Lindsay Maddox from Lee Summit. If the Royals hit a home run out of the park in this inning, Lindsay wins $700. The Royals hit a grand slam out of the park in this inning, Lindsay wins $25,000 from Sonic and the Kansas City Royals. A great home run hitter's park. It's a hitter's kind of day. Starting to warm up at Chicago, a little bit of humidity. It's really going to warm up tomorrow, just as Kansas City is going to see, so why not here in this Sonic Slam inning, as Tyler Tolbert will lead things off for the Royals against the new pitcher, Sir Anthony Dominguez. And the pitch is low for a ball, and the White Sox catcher Kyle Teal says, let's challenge that. You look up on the big board in center field, and the answer is, it's a ball.
14: It's a ball. Chicago's out of challenges.
1: So they're out of challenges, says DJ Rayburn. 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As Tolbert stands in, he's reached on an error and scored a run. He's also lined out to right. The big righty deals. In a swing, line drive, hits a center right at Tristan Peters. And Tolbert is out number one. We pause for identification on the Royals Baseball Network.
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1: We come to you from the IBEW Local 124 broadcast booth. The number 9 hitter in the Royals lineup today is Cameron Meisner, left-handed hitting right fielder, Poplar Bluff native. First pitch is waved at and missed on a sweeper from Sir Anthony Dominguez, the 6'1", 31-year-old right-hander with a 4.45 ERA and 31 appearances this year. 33 strikeouts in 28 and a third innings, so a little more than a strikeout per inning. Here's the 0-1. And a breaking ball misses low. Dominguez in his first year with the White Sox. He's bounced around the game. Began his career with the Phillies back in 2018. Leans in right now as he looks into Kyle Teal, his catcher. Nobody on, one out for the Royals. Here's the pitch to Meisner, and he takes one away, and it's 2-1. Number 26, Cameron Meisner, waits for the 2-1, and he'll swing and miss, and it's a 2-2 count. Dominguez has 12 saves, but he's been shaky, and here he is pitching in the sixth inning. He's failed to record a save in his last two chances for the first time this season, allowing 3 runs in an inning and a third. 2-2. Now the pitch and a swing and a line drive to right field. That's a base hit for Cameron Meisner. So he's on base for the first time today. A 1-out single to right, and that will bring up Lane Thomas, who's 2-for-3 today with a couple of singles, a stolen base, an RBI, and a run scored. Lane came into the game 0 for his last 19, but 2-for-3 today. And he'll face Sir Anthony Dominguez now. He is pitcher number 3 on the day for the White Sox, following their starter Anthony Kay and then Trevor Rogers. Here's the pitch. Thomas waves and misses at a first pitch sweeper, breaking away from the right-handed batter. Uniform number 58 for Sir Anthony Dominguez. Oh and one, the pitch Down low for a ball to Lane Thomas. Lane playing center field is getting a lot of time out there in center. With Kyle Isbell out for an extended period now, and he's doing a nice job defensively, and he's become pretty much an everyday player after beginning the year as mostly a part-time player. Here's the 1-1, and it's a called strike on the inside corner. 1-2.
14: Batter is now challenged.
1: Oh, Lane says, "Let's challenge this." Is it 1-2 or is it 2-1? It's a ball, so Lane will win that challenge.
14: Pitch the ball.
1: That's a big swing for a batter from 1-2 to 2-1. Let's see if Lane Thomas can take advantage of it. He's got 5 homers and 7 doubles on the year, and he's driven in 23 runs. He's got a runner at first, 1 out. 2-1 from the belt. Dominguez now spins, fires over to first base, and Meisner, who has a couple of steals, dives back into the base. Damon Hollins with a few pearls of wisdom for him from that first base coach's box. And now again, Meisner takes his lead. Jacob Gonzalez holds him, 2-1. Runner goes. Swing and a miss. Throw down to second is not in time. And it's a stolen base for Cameron Meisner, his third of the year. So he's into scoring position now. Great jump by Cameron. He was safe by a mile. So he's in scoring position. The Royals have had a lot of opportunities today with runners in scoring position. They're 3 out of 10 in that category so far. 2-2, the pitch to Thomas, and he takes it down and away at a backhand pick on a sweeper down and away by the catcher Teal. Keeps it from going to the backstop and keeps Meisner at second base, and it's 3-2 on Lane Thomas, who is the leadoff.